night, everybody. Let me see all those who had some lunch today. You know, today I cook some rice and saltfish, and you think this good, yeah? You all ever eat rice and saltfish? Yeah, you have to put in a little. That's poor people food. You rich. You have to put in a little onion and garlic and, you know? And then I had a tin of mixed vegetables, threw it in there. But when I ate it and I burped it. Hey, let's sing our song, please. Let me don't call the wrong name, put it on the screen. Lord, I come to draw me close to you. Let's hold hands, please. Those on the outside, come on the inside.

0: St. Lucians, you gotta sing it. 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
1: To feel the warmth of your embrace.
0: Come on, let me hear your voice here. 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Help me.
1: Help me find my way.
0: Yes, come on, yes, come on, yes.

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Come, turn to somebody quickly. It's our prayer time. It's our prayer time. When you hear me singing, you know it's time to stop. Pray with somebody. Pray with somebody tonight. Pray the visitor tonight. Pray to a wife. Pray to a husband. Pray to a boy. Pray to a girl. It's prayer time.

0: Amen, amen.
1: Amen.
0: Understand, tonight is, you can say thanks, pastors. Tonight is the birth night of one of my shouters. Where she is? Oh, she's in the prayer room. She praying for longer life. Yeah. We must get a little bouquet for her tomorrow. All in favor, say aye.
1: Aye.
0: Those again, say aye. Amen, amen.
1: Amen.
0: Well, this Sabbath, we're going to have, this Friday night, we're going to be baptizing in the pool.
1: Yes.
0: And I understand from the crusade manager that after baptism, they're going to sanitize the pool just in the event anybody needs to go to the pool on Sabbath. But Sabbath, we're going to the beach, okay? Amen. But if by chance you want to go to the pool, so we have baptism on Friday, get ready. Get your contact ready. It is still each one, reach one. Come on, somebody say amen.
1: Amen.
0: So bring that one tomorrow. Bring that one on Friday. And bring them on Sabbath. And then after that, we have the last week of the program. Amen?
1: Amen. Amen.
0: All right, beautiful. I've never had so many people looking online, I believe. Half of them are from St. Lucia. I say, I believe. You don't want to come this day home. That's not nice of you. Because we need the offering. And Wednesday night, I'm picking up a special offering. Don't forget. So bring your $100, your $20, your

0: $1,000, you know. By the way, there's a guy who sponsored transportation last week for baptism at the beach, I think. He gave close to $3,000. You really want to give him a hand. Give him a hand, please.
1: Amen.
0: And the guy who brought the phone said, Pastor, I have more stuff to bring. But why? Oh, okay. You know what she just told me? I love you. Can I marry you? You know, not the truth, right? You crazy? Rhonda would buy a gun and come right to St. Lucia and shoot her. Boop, boop. She said the inmates in the prison are listening.
1: Amen. Amen.
0: So at what prison, she said?
2: Bodily?
1: Yes.
0: Okay. So let's give the inmate, cameraman, put it on the people. Let's give the inmates a wave. Even though they are in prison, innocently or whatever, we want to say that we love you. Come on, somebody say amen.
1: Amen.
0: Yeah. And if I have to go to the prison to baptize, you better believe I'll go there. I'll baptize the chief, the assistant chief, and all the prisoners. Well, it's a serious message tonight.
1: Yeah.
0: So let us go. Did you get the memo? Did you get the what?
1: Memo.
0: That's our topic for tonight. But this phase is an idiomatic expression. I don't even know if you know what that means.
1: Of course.
0: Well, forget about the adjective idiomatic. It's an expression.
1: Yeah.
0: Used to ask if someone is aware of information that is generally known or expected, often with a sarcastic tone.
1: That's right.
0: You hear labor win? Is labor one or... Yeah.

0: Can I go on, please?
1: Go on, Peter. Go on.
0: And so literally, a memo is a short written message circulated to convey important information.
1: Oh, yes.
0: Are we there?
1: Yes.
0: Figuratively asking, did you get the memo, means if someone is aware of a situation.
1: That's right.
0: You understand that now?
1: Oh, yeah.
0: A situation that everyone knows.
1: Yes.
0: So it's not a secret. What I'm preaching about here tonight is not no secret.
1: Oh, no.
0: No secret rapture, no secret salvation. What I'm preaching about tonight is known in the Bible. Every pastor knows it. Every member knows it. Come on, somebody talk to me here.
1: Oh, yeah.
0: And so the term memo means memorandum.
1: Yeah.
0: Which was used in the 15th century to refer to a note or a message.
1: All right.
0: I hope when I give you the memo tonight, you let other St. Lucians know. And those of you who are in line. Well, ladies and gentlemen, no pastor, none, no minister has received any memo that the Sabbath of the Bible has been changed.
1: All right. No. None, preacher.
0: Well, that's a bouncer.
1: Yeah.
0: I said that's a bouncer.
1: Yeah.
0: That's a bouncer from Sammy when he used to play cricket.
1: Yeah.
0: Understand, he's Adventist, huh?
1: Yes.
0: And about they playing cricket.
1: Yeah.

0: And the Sabbath is divine. The Sabbath is what?
1: Divine.
0: It is not human. And so I declare tonight, put it on the screen, put it. There is no divine change. If there is a change, God didn't make it.
1: That's right.
0: And nobody can change what God has set up. Because there's a difference between God and man. God is divine and man is sinful. God cannot die, but man can
1: die. Yes.
0: And so the problem is this. This shift was not announced in Scripture.
1: No.
0: As a formal change. I hope you're hearing me, St. Lucia,
1: yeah.
0: And around the world.
1: Yeah.
0: Now, was there a memo sent to pastors and ministers?
1: Oh, no.
0: Did you get the memo, Pastor? That the Sabbath change?
1: No memo.
0: Anybody who get the memo, put up your hand. Not even the priest could put up his hand.
1: No.
0: Not even the Pentecostal, the Baptist pastor. Nobody can put up their hand. Come on, somebody say amen. Because amen. You got to understand that the Ten Commandments represents the highest transcript of God's character.
1: Yeah. The highest.
0: They are important to the creator of this universe.
1: That's right.
0: And so put it on the screen, please. The change to what?
1: Sunday worship is a matter of church tradition.
0: Yes, please.
1: And historical development.
0: Yes.
1: Not a direct biblical command.
0: You can't find it here. I say you can't find it in the Bible.
1: No.
0: No one can show me in the Bible where I must keep Sunday. No. Come on, somebody say amen.
1: Oh, yeah.
0: The Sabbath started at creation.
1: Yeah.
0: It continued at redemption.
1: Yeah.
0: When Jesus died, he died on Friday.
1: Yeah.
0: The only day Jesus spent 24 hours in the tomb was on Saturday.
1: Yeah.
0: And the Bible says he came up from the grave early Sunday morning.
1: Yeah.
0: In fact, the scripture says, while it was yet dark.
1: Yeah.
0: Is anybody listening to me here?
1: Amen.
0: And so the Sabbath is a divine institution.
1: Oh, yes, it is.
0: Put it. It is rooted in creation. I say it is rooted in what?
1: Creation.
0: Creation. The divine character presents when God made the Sabbath was the Godhead.
1: Yes.
0: God the Father, Son, and Holy Ghost. Come on, somebody say amen.
1: Amen.
0: The one who runs the world. The one who is in control of St. Lucia. Yeah. Is anybody here?
1: Yeah. Red heavy.
0: The story where the Sabbath was given is found in Genesis 1.
1: Yeah.
0: The first book of the Bible.
1: That's right.
0: And watch it now. My shouters, hear me. It was given before sin.
1: Yeah.
0: I think I told you before. Two things were given before sin. Sabbath and marriage.
1: That's right.
0: And those are the two things God, the devil, is attacking.
1: Yeah.
0: A man married to a man is not marriage. That is miscarriage.
1: All right.
0: A woman married to a woman is not marriage. That is miscarriage.
1: Yeah.
0: But God give you tendency. I have tendency what? Tendency. You know who's a man and you know who's a woman. Come on, somebody say amen.
1: Amen.
0: When the midwife take out the child and she sees something in front long, she knows that's a boy.
1: Yeah.
0: No, I ain't troubling the other one. She vexing me.

0: And the story in Genesis 1 is not a plot conflict.
1: Wow.
0: There's nothing conflicting.
1: No.
0: Is anybody here?
1: Yeah.
0: It is a chronological... It's a chronological, catalogical of God's creative act during the creation week.
1: All right.
0: It's God who did it.
1: Yeah.
0: And God planned it that way.
1: Yeah.
0: He didn't make the Sabbath first.
1: No.
0: In fact, the Sabbath was done last.
1: Yeah.
0: And God never blessed the Sabbath. Because Sabbath is a thing. God blessed the day.
1: Yeah.
0: So if you got to change, you got to change the day.
1: Yeah.
0: And you can't change the day.
1: All right.
0: You cannot make day night and night day. That's how God has it, and that's how it's going to be. Snow will not fall in St. Lucia. Because, is anybody here?
1: Yeah. Never change.
0: And so put it there now. Put it. And so the absence of conflict. Don't miss this. This is powerful. Sets the creation story apart from other ancient creation stories.
1: Yes.
0: There's no conflict.
1: No conflict.
0: There is order.
1: Yeah.
0: And the first thing God did was to turn darkness into light.
1: That's right.
0: And so if the sun goes out and the moon goes out, there is still light.
1: Yeah.
0: Because light was made before God established the sun, the moon, and the stars. Come on, somebody say amen.
1: Amen. Amen.
0: In the Babylonian creation story, a female deity named Tiamat was cut in half by her son Marduk.
1: Mercy.
0: Let's give you some history. Half of Tiana became heaven and the other half became earth.
1: Oh no.
0: That sounds like a movie on Netflix. Not true. The creation story in Genesis 1 is one of harmony. One of what?
1: Harmony.
0: And what I love about Genesis 1 is this. Come on, everybody read. Put it there. Put the thing there. What it says?
1: It conveys an overwhelming sense of God's transcendence.
0: Well, that should be transcendence or transcendency. Same thing. Overwhelming what? Sense
1: of God's transcendence.
0: I wish I could fly like them Pentecostal pastors. They have a rope tied behind them so they're flying. Then they could fool people. So look at God. God is in midair. God is in what?
1: Midair.
0: And he said, let there be light. And there was light.
1: Light.
0: He brought forth the sun and the moon.
1: Yeah.
0: I think I heard a song in St. Vincent when I just came in the church.

0: And so let's go into Genesis. The one was light.
1: Yes.
0: The two was the atmosphere, the firmament.
1: Yes.
0: Firmament, the stratosphere and the tesosphere? And the atmosphere.
1: Yes.
0: There are certain fears the plane can't fly. Come on, somebody say amen. Man can go to the moon, I want him to go to the sun. On the tree was dry ground and plants.
1: Yeah.
0: On the four was the sun, the moon, and the stars.
1: Yeah.
0: On the five, birds and sea creatures.

0: Every St. Lucian pastor, reverend, bishop, whatever you be, come under the tent. Let us discuss from Bible which day is God's Sabbath.
1: Amen.
0: And when you come, bring your members. Come on, somebody say amen, man.
1: Amen. Yeah.
0: And so Malachi 3:6, God says, put it, for I am the Lord.
1: I change not.
0: And I'm so glad God doesn't change.
1: Amen.
0: Because when I mess up, he won't forgive me. But when I mess up, when I sin, when I commit fornication or adultery or I lie, whatever sin I commit, I go to him and I ask him and he forgives me. What a mighty God we serve. Come on, somebody say amen.
1: Amen.

0: And so the Bible says, Malachi 3 says, come, let's go again. What it says?
1: I am the Lord, I change not.
0: Did you get the memo?
1: No memo.
0: I said, did you get the memo?
1: Doesn't change.
0: Now at creation, the dominant imagery was that of sky, water, and earth.
1: Right.
0: Follow me here tonight. I read that no story of the Bible is told with such self-conscious artistry.
1: All right.
0: God is an artist.
1: Yeah.
0: Huh?
1: Yeah.
0: God is an artist. Look where he put the eyes.
1: Yeah.
0: Could you imagine the eyes behind here?
1: Mercy. Mercy.
0: Look where he put the nose. Could you imagine the nose? Behave yourself, Claudius. Claudius, behave yourself. Behave yourself. You say, Morgy, what you mean? Man was created with a consciousness of his creator.
1: Amen.
0: In other words, man know he was created.
1: Amen.
0: At creation, man reflected only the divine image.
1: That's right.
0: Come on, somebody say amen.
1: Amen.
0: I said the divine what?
1: Image.
0: And I want you to note the unified progression. Note, each act of creation builds on something that had predicated it.
1: All right. I get you, preacher.
0: Wow.
1: Yeah. Wow.
0: Before the birds, I told you, the sky.
1: Yeah.
0: Could you imagine you make fish and then see after?
1: Mercy.
0: Huh?
1: Yeah.
0: We just pick up the fish and boil them. You see how God is a God of order?
1: Amen.
0: Yeah, man. Sky and birds, sea and fish.
1: Yeah.
0: Huh? Everything he made, then he made man. And he didn't make woman yet.
1: All right.
0: Because man must, come on, somebody say amen. I say man must know that God is creator.
1: Amen.
0: Come on, give the creator a hand in the house of the Lord. So you say, Pastor, what are you really saying? Let me break it down, because some of us bright, some of us not so bright, some of us brighter. Let me break it down. Put it on the screen. Put it on the screen. The creation of sky and sea precedes the creation of birds and sea creatures.
1: Yes.
0: I just said that, but I want it on the screen. Now, watch this one. And put it. The creation of land was created before land.

0: animals and man.
1: That's right. That's right.
0: And if you study the Bible, everything was ready on the sixth day.
1: Yes.
0: That's why the Bible says 6 days you must do all your work. Why? Because God worked 6 days. But the seventh day,
1: yes,
0: is the Sabbath of the Adventist church.
1: Lord, no.
0: Pentecostals, Catholic, Baptist, the seventh day is the Sabbath, not just of the Lord, but the Lord
1: thy God. Oh yes.
0: Not just the Lord. Because everybody is Lord. You have Lord Kitchener, Lord this, Lord that. He said the Lord thy God.
1: Thy God.
0: In it thou shalt not do any work. Thou not thy man servant, thy maid servant. Come on, somebody talk to me now, man. I said, somebody talk to me. Yeah. Everything was ready on the sixth day.
1: Yeah.
0: And so the motif reaches its climax in God's command.
1: Oh, yes.
0: Don't tell me, oh, God created the world more than 7 days. No. No. This is what the Bible says.
1: That's right.
0: You show me. You show me where. 7 days. Oh, but look how big. Oh, but the animals are about 2,000 years old. No.
1: No.
0: God didn't make them small. He made them big.
1: That's right.
0: When he made Adam, Adam was 18 feet tall and Eve was 16 feet tall. Yeah. He did not make them as children. He made them as adults because it's God you're talking about. Yeah. Come on, somebody say amen.
1: Amen.
0: Come on, give the Lord a hand in the house of the living God. So don't miss Genesis 1:28. Powerful verse. No. Claudius, bless them.
1: Oh, no.
0: Prevail, I want another reader. You have to say what I say. Claudius, bless them.
1: Oh, no.
0: Drummer, give me a drum roll here. Give me a drum roll. God blessed them.
1: That's right.
0: And said to them, to who?
1: Be fruitful and multiply.
0: Yes.
1: And fill the earth and subdue it.
0: Yes.
1: Rule over the fish of the sea and the birds of the air and every creature that crawls upon the earth.
0: And so God gave them dominion. And Pastor, you went to school. Dominion in Hebrew is rada. And rather means delegated responsibility. So even though they must take care of all this thing, they still have to answer to God.
1: That's right.
0: Come on, somebody say amen, no man.
1: Amen.
0: And so this mandate is repeated to Noah and his family after the flood. Genesis 9 and verse 1. Come on, put it. Everybody, what it says.
1: Then God blessed Noah and his sons and said to them, be fruitful and multiply and fill the earth.
0: And it says in Genesis 1:28. Put it there, please. I have something there. No, I don't have it there. No. I don't have it there. I'm sorry. I saw Genesis 1:28. Can I go?
1: Yeah,
0: let me go. Let me wipe the ball and take off. Let me go. Genesis 1:28 underscores God's design for families.
1: That's right. Yeah.
0: Inheritance and generation blessings.
1: Yeah.
0: Come on, somebody say amen, the man.
1: Yeah.
0: Showing that human multiplication reflects a divine order and purpose.
1: Yeah, that's right.
0: And even if you live in sin, you live against God, you're still multiplying.
1: Oh.
0: Am I talking to anybody here tonight?
1: Yeah.
0: Let me, Lord, please help me. Now, what he did on the seventh day is part of the Ten Commandments. Creation foundation sets the Sabbath apart.

0: just a later religious custom.
1: That's right.
0: In other words, I'm the creator. I must worship. I must be worshipped.
1: Yeah.
0: Because I did all this.
1: Yeah.
0: So to get you to understand who the creator is, you see this there?
1: Oh, yeah.
0: I say, you see this there?
1: Yeah.
0: That's my day.
1: Yeah.
0: That's the day I bless.
1: Yeah.
0: I say, that's the day I bless.
1: Yeah.
0: That's the day I rested.
1: Yeah.
0: He blessed other days, but he didn't rest. That's the day I sanctified.
1: Yeah.
0: He sanctified the Sabbath. It was blessed. He rested and it's sanctified.
1: Yeah.
0: It has to be special. Anything that God sanctifies and God rested on has to be special. And what is important to God must be important to the people of God.
1: Yeah. Amen. Amen.
0: In Exodus 28 to 11, the fourth commandment tells us to remember.
1: Yes. Remember.
0: I think there are only two times in the Bible you have this word. Here and when Samson said, remember me. Oh Lord. Oh yes, there's another one. Yes, remember Lot's wife. So that's three times. Thank you very much. Oh, remember that. There's plenty of remembers. Okay, all right, beautiful. So, Exodus 28 to 11, the fourth commandment tells us to remember the Sabbath day.
1: Yeah.
0: Not just the Sabbath, but the Sabbath day. To keep it
1: holy.
0: Not a Sabbath, but the Sabbath.
1: Yeah.
0: Can I talk to the world? Put the cam on me, boy. Come on, put the cam on me. I want the world to see. Which one? This one, this one, which one? This one. Hey, Saturday's God's Sabbath.
1: Amen.
0: And God asked the world to remember it. And God has a right to ask the world because tout bagay se sabodiye. Everything belongs to God. This is God's world, God's water, God mango.
1: Yeah.
0: Is anybody here?
1: Yeah.
0: But why did God put this in this verse? The reason given is directly tied to creation.
1: Yeah.
0: So because there was marriage in creation, he said, thou shalt not commit
1: adultery.
0: And because there was Sabbath in creation, he says, remember the Sabbath
1: day. Keep it holy.
0: For in 6 days the Lord made heaven and earth.
1: Amen.
0: And rested on the seventh day. And so watch this. Because it is grounded in creation.
1: Yeah.
0: And written by God's own hand on stone tablets. Put it. The Sabbath carried divine
1: permanence.
0: I shouldn't go in the past tense there. I should go in the present tense. The Sabbath carries.
1: Yes. Divine permanence.
0: Because it sounds like it carried yesterday, but not today. So that's why the teacher said right in the present tense. The Sabbath carries divine
1: permanence.
0: And so by keeping the 7 day, humanity participated in God's rest.
1: Amen.
0: Aye, aye, aye.
1: Yeah.
0: Acknowledging him as creator and Lord. Come on, somebody say amen.
1: Amen.

0: Amen. Solution, can you give the Lord a hand, please? Come on, do better than that. Do better than that. And say after me as if you are talking to a judge. Come on, lift your hand. And say, Lord.
1: Lord.
0: Thank you.
1: Thank you.
0: Merci beaucoup.
1: Merci beaucoup.
0: Thank you.
1: Thank you.
0: For the Sabbath.
1: For the Sabbath.
0: Amen.
1: Amen.
0: In a certain country, a man came to my tent and I preached on the Sabbath. He was a builder. So when the Sabbath came, he said, put his tools in his truck. He said, I go and work, man. I'm a Pentecostal. Don't know what the pastor talking about. He went on the job and couldn't work. He just felt weak.
1: Wow.
0: He said he couldn't even lift up the hammer.
1: Wow.
0: You hear me? Next Sabbath, he was baptized. After baptism, Sunday night, he was in the prayer tent.
1: Amen.
0: Not praying against me, but praying for me.
1: Amen.
0: Come on, somebody say amen, man.
1: Amen.
0: You don't fight the power of God. I say, you don't fight the power of God.
1: Oh.
0: God has given you choice, but God still has power.
1: Amen.
0: So it looks to me like keeping God's Sabbath is of utmost importance to him.
1: Yes.
0: Not true?
1: Yes.
0: We don't keep it like the Jews.
1: Oh no.
0: I remember when I was in New York, I went to a Jewish synagogue. And I'm going inside, but they're pushing me back out. So when the man turned me back, I slip in.
1: All right.
0: Men up front, women behind. All the women have bald head because they have to cut their hair in respect of their husband. When I saw that, I said, what? Me want a bald head woman in my bed. I want some hair. Come on, Prevail. Prevail, were you there? Prevail. I want some hair to pull. Come on, somebody say amen, man. When things get excited, you pull hair. And so watch this. Watch this. Watch this ball here. Let me see my time. 5:30. What constitutes the Sabbath is not the word Sabbath.
1: All right.
0: Lucius, what? Put it. What constitutes the Sabbath is the word?
1: Rest. Rest.
0: Therefore, Sabbath day is a rest day.
1: That's right.
0: Rest from labor. Come on,
1: yes.
0: Somebody say amen. Rest from work.
1: Yes.
0: Rest from activity and
1: yes.
0: Come to church.
1: That's right.
0: It didn't mean rest and stay home. If you're sick, fine.
1: Yes.
0: If you're not feeling good, fine.
1: Yes.
0: Come on, let's worship, man. Come on, let's worship, man.
1: Amen.
0: Come on, let's clap and rejoice. And I told you the other night, don't come to church angry. Come with your praise, man.
1: Amen.
0: Come with your praise, man.
1: Amen.
0: You hear me? Officer, when you go to church with your praise.
1: Amen.
0: Forget about them hypocrites. Go to praise God.
1: Amen.
0: Things might be bad all week. They treat you bad. They put you on the beat for 8 hours. Go and get your praise, man.
1: Amen.
0: And when they go, you go to church, you must sing.

And even heaven is rejoicing. I say, even heaven is rejoicing. I can't see, but I could see the angels rejoicing. I say, I can't see. The demons around the tent vexed. They're going to hide. Is anybody here? Because we are lifting up Jesus. At the name of Jesus, every knee shall bow and every tongue shall confess that Jesus Christ is Lord. Demons hate Jesus. Are you listening to me here? Demons hate Christians who live for

0: let me lose it tonight. Because they're going to go tell Roger. Roger can tell Toby. Toby going to go to the division, call my name. Like if that mean anything. When it come to praising God, I ain't afraid of one soul. I remember when General Conference meeting, when I used to sit on the evangelism council and they singing my favorite song, Blessed Assurance, and you should see me, Blessed Assurance, and the white man near to me. And then after the worship, Mark Finley comes to me. He said, Morgan, I see you have motion. I said, not just motion, but emotions.
1: Amen.
0: Come on, somebody say amen.
1: Amen.
0: Let me send you all over. Oh, Lord. Now, as a verb, as a what?
1: Verb.
0: Sabbath derives from the Hebrew Shabbat.
1: That's right.
0: Meaning to cease,
1: yeah.
0: Rest,
1: yeah.
0: Or desist from ordinary activity.
1: Amen. Shabbat.
0: It doesn't mean you can't get up anymore and make some tea.
1: No.
0: It doesn't mean you can't shine your shoes. We try to iron before the Sabbath. But if when you get up on Sabbath, you fell asleep and you didn't iron, don't go to church with no rough pants. Iron the pants. Because when you go to church with rough pants, you're causing attention to yourself. We are not Jews. Jesus went and picked corn on the Sabbath. And the Jews got mad. They got angry. Then Jesus said, the Sabbath was made for man and not man for the Sabbath. Man does not have a Sabbath. Come on, somebody say amen. Is Jesus Sabbath?
1: Amen.
0: And so the Sabbath was made. Made is a verb?
1: Yes.
0: You all didn't do English.
1: Yes, it's a verb, Richard.
0: It's a verb.
1: Yes.
0: The Sabbath was?
1: Made.
0: For, that's a preposition. Not true. The Sabbath was made for Jews.
1: No.
0: Is the priest a man?
1: Yeah.
0: Is the Pentecostal pastor a man?
1: Yeah.
0: And so, watch me. Watch me here. What gives the Sabbath its position in creation week is the word day.
1: Yeah. Day. Always come.
0: White says, remember the Sabbath
1: day to keep it holy. Day. The day.
0: You got the memo?
1: Yeah.
0: I said, you got the memo?
1: Yeah.
0: And so, can I shout a little bit tonight? From this verse, we can glean rest after labor for man.
1: Yeah.
0: 6 days you must labor, but the seventh day is the Sabbath of the Lord.
1: My God.
0: And for the herd, in fact, for the hero, God celebrates after his mighty acts.
1: Yes.
0: It was a celebration in the garden, you know.
1: Yeah.
0: Yeah. It gone viral. I did it in Barbados. Gone viral, but there was a celebration. Because they kept the Sabbath for the first at creation. And I think I told you before sin, the sun never set. That's in the Jewish Mishnah, not in the Bible. The sun never set. The sun set when sin came back. And when God made man, he didn't give him a watch. So he could look and see it's 12 midnight. A day begins. No, he said, look at the sun. Is anybody here? God said, look at the sun. When it goes down, a day ends. Come on, somebody talk to me now, man. And so God celebrated by resting, blessing, and sanctifying. And so because of this dynamic performance by God, Exodus 31, 16 and 17. Come on, read it, everybody. Everybody after two. One, two. What it says?
1: The Israelites are to observe the Sabbath, celebrating it for the generations to come as a lasting covenant.
0: As a lasting what?
1: Covenant.
0: Covenant. And watch it. It says in verse 17, what it says?
1: It will be a sign between me and the Israelites forever.
0: Yes.
1: For

0: 6 days the Lord made the heavens and the earth, and on the seventh day he rested and was refreshed.
1: I can hear somebody online saying, well, I'm not an Israelite. Oh, you read Corinthians, we are grafted in.
0: Yes.
1: I say we are grafted in.
0: Yes.
1: If Jesus is your savior, Jesus was a Jew.
0: Yes.
1: I said Jesus was a what?
0: Jew.
1: A Jew. It's a Jew who died for our sins. That's why we are grafted in. We, come on, somebody say amen.
0: Amen.
1: That's why we sing, I'm a part of the... Come on, somebody talk to me now, man. And so, put it, when God made the Sabbath, he wasn't in a mood of creation, like the first 6 days.
0: Oh, no.
1: But in a mood of what?
0: Completion.
1: What else?
0: Holiness.
1: And what else?
0: Relationship.
1: So the Sabbath gives you a different mood.
0: Yeah.
1: You have a different mood. Forget about hypocrites. The thing about us in St. Lucia, we like to look at people too much.
0: Mercy.
1: If you see Pastor Lucius with a woman around the corner, you don't know whether he's counseling, you don't know what he's doing, leave him alone.
0: Yeah.
1: You got to have your own relationship. When you start to study people and what they do, it destroys your relationship. Am I speaking the truth?
0: Yeah.
1: The priest can do what he want. Nobody say nothing.
0: Hmm.
1: He drinks off all the liquor at communion.
0: Mercy.
1: You think it's grape juice they have there? It's wine.
0: Hmm.
1: I know. I was a Catholic. I was an altar boy.
0: Hmm. All right, preacher.
1: Is anybody here?
0: Yeah.
1: When it's time for carnival, he right up in front of the band.
0: Mercy.
1: Remember once we had carnival and a priest went on the stage with a big poster behind his back and he dancing, looking for my members, I'm looking for my members. Huh? I don't have to go to no carnival to look for members.
0: Oh, no.
1: And so, when it comes to the Sabbath, which is the seventh day,
0: yeah,
1: time becomes sacred.
0: That's right. Sacred.
1: Is anybody here?
0: Yeah.
1: I said time becomes
0: sacred.
1: So all of you video man and whatever man and musicians, get everything ready before the Sabbath. Friday night to practice.
0: All right.
1: I'm not troubling some people here tonight, you know. That's God's Sabbath. Practice Sunday night, Thursday night, not Friday night. The Sabbath begins at sunset. Well, let me say tonight, let me say, in the best voice I have possible, keeping the Sabbath day holy cannot give you salvation.
0: Oh, no.
1: Because if you keep Sabbath and you're lying, you're lost.
0: That's right. That's right.
1: There are some folks that would barely go to hell. God doesn't want 90% obedience. God is perfect and he wants his people to give him perfection. 100% obedience.
0: Amen.
1: All he says, keep my commandments. If you love me, keep my
0: commandments. Yeah.
1: And they told me a lady online when I said, you can't go to heaven unless you obey God and keep his commandments. She said, no, pastor, that is not true. Not true?

0: Some of you are afraid to preach this thing, you know. Oh, people gonna get vexed. Adventists gonna get vexed. I don't care who get vexed. God has given me this gift. This is my 168th crusade, and I've been preaching it from since I started. Come on, somebody say amen. I'm gonna preach it until the day I stop. Come on, somebody say amen. And so salvation itself comes only through God's grace. Received by faith, not by works or law keeping. Some of us keep in law and we miss it up. Miss it. You don't like people dance. You don't like singing to be fast. You don't like it at Baba. No. Oh, they're too liberal. Well, go cast trees. Or go to a church where you are comfortable. But if people want to worship, let them worship. It comes from an experience, man. What God has done for me. I had it hard during the week. Hard. Couldn't even feed my children. But God made it happen. So I come to church today to give him thanks and honor and praise. Come on, somebody say amen.
1: Amen.
0: Sabbath keeping alone cannot get you up there. Sabbath keeping is an important part of the relationship. But Sabbath keeping is portrayed as a vital part of the relationship between God and his people.
1: That's right.
0: I could talk. I used to keep Sunday. I used to speak in tongues. I still remember what I used to say. Hakalama shanda lamahai. I don't know what it means.
1: Mercy.
0: So I'm preaching from an experience. Is anybody listening to me here, man?
1: Amen.
0: And so it's not about earning salvation, but about living in a covenant relationship with God.
1: Amen.
0: So that's why God says, simple. Come on, tell somebody that's in the air. If you love me, keep my commandments. Come on, tell somebody else. If you
2: love me, keep my commandments.
0: That's what Jesus says. I lost everything, but I'm going back. If you love me,
1: Keep my commandments.
0: Praise God. I say praise God.
1: Amen.
0: I showed my love.
1: Yeah.
0: I ask you please, can somebody build me a cross? Build me a cross. This height. About 7 feet. Or 7.5. I need a cross. Jesus said, I showed my love.
1: Yeah.

0: So he said, if you love me,
1: keep my commandments.
0: And so love for God must be showed in action.
1: Yeah.
0: In what?
1: Action.
0: Action. Love for God is expressed in deeds. Yeah. Is anybody listening to me here?
1: Yeah.
0: The measure of the Ten Commandments, keeping the Sabbath holy, yeah, is one of those works that flows naturally from genuine faith.
1: Amen.
0: Am I talking to anybody?
1: Yeah.
0: And don't miss this word, relationship. Because relationship, put it now, put the thing. Relationship deepens
1: action. Deepens action.
0: In honoring the Sabbath, it strengthens the bond between God and His people.
1: Amen.
0: It is not about earning salvation, but about living His covenant.
1: Amen.
0: Come on, somebody say amen.
1: Amen.
0: I'm so glad the day when I became a Seventh-day Adventist.
1: Oh, yeah. Amen.
0: I went through hell and high waters, but I'm still here.
1: Amen.
0: Because I came with the right attitude.
1: Amen.
0: There's some people that think that that bench is there, that seat is theirs. So when you go and sit down, you're in my seat. Nobody has any seat in church.
1: Oh, no.
0: Because you give the organ or you give the PA system, you think it's your church. No, take your organ, go. Take your PA system, go. It is God's church.
1: Amen.
0: Pastor Roger Stevens is the president, but it's not his church.
1: God's church.
0: It was Frederick. Before Frederick, it was Aaron. Now you have Stephen. Next time you might have Claudius. Oh, thank you, Jesus. Thank you for the Sabbath. Do you love the Sabbath? I have three questions for you. First one, say yes. The other first one, say what?
2: Yes.
0: That weak man. Come again.
1: Yes.
0: Nah, you all sound like some people from then. Come again.
1: Yes.
0: Now you're coming. And so here the first one. Do you love Jesus?
1: Yes.
0: For the second one, you'll give him such a round of applause. Huh? That every demon would run from this place here. Do you sincerely love Jesus? Now that the demons have gone and the holy angels surround the tent, you can't see them. They are here. I said, they are here. Come on, let's welcome them. Can we welcome them? Yes, they are here. And watch it. Where you have one demon to tempt you, you have two holy angels to look after you. So the angels are standing around. And so for this last one, I want you to stand like the angels are standing. It says, do you love him enough to keep all his commandments?

It's 9 o'clock. I'm not condemning you. I've never done that here. Have I? I preach hard. Some of you get vexed. Jesus used to preach hard too. Jesus used to say, you hypocrites. But if you are here tonight and you are not keeping the Sabbath, I want to pray for you. If you want me to pray for you, can you come and meet me right here, please? Come on, don't tell no lies. If you're not keeping it, come on here. You can stay right there, sir. You can stay right. It has more than three. It has many more. That's all. If they are near by you, hold their hands and come with them. Yes, don't tell lies on God. Don't tell lies on yourself. If you're not keeping the Sabbath, Vini, madam. Vini Monsue, come! Come on, people want to go home. You're always in time. All you come, the man. Thank you for coming. Appreciate it. There are more. Ushers, bring them down. Parents, bring your children. Don't regret it. Don't wait until they get older. There are more. I'm not fooled. There are more. Wife, bring your husband. He's not a member of the church. Bring him. Husband, bring your wife. There are more. No, have a song. Have a song. Have a song. Chad will put it up. Have a song. Come on down. The world is seeing. Over 4,000 look last night. I guess maybe we have more tonight. The world is seeing. Come. Come, granny, come. Take your time with the umbrella. Come. I remember in Dominica, I baptized a woman 96 years old. She was a Catholic. And the priest went to visit her before her baptism. And she said to him, Father, do you keep the Sabbath? He couldn't answer. She said, well, I am going to keep the Sabbath, so I'm going to get baptized. One of these nights, I'll bring in a picture and show you it right here. There is more. In proper English, there are more. Is mean one more. Ah means plenty more. Members, come, officer. Give it. Members, hold their hand. Let's go. They put, let's go. Bring them down here.

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Heaven is looking. 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They can't push you down because God has given you choice. St. Lucia tonight has heaven's attention. Jesus is looking. Who will accept me?

0: cross for these people. Look what they're doing me. Come. It's 9:05. Let's sing the song.
1: Service is near.

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1: People at the altar, I'm kneeling down to pray.
0: Don't drag it.

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Go back, back, back, back. Stay there. Shh. Back. Stay there. That's a pastor's daughter. Wouldn't tell you from where. She made up her mind to accept the truth. And he fought her. He said, Daddy, I'm a big woman. The Sabbath is true, but he's the pastor of a Sunday church. I baptize her. I think she traveled, she went overseas. Then the father and I became good friends. Every day in Kingstown. Pastor! And you know Mary, hey buddy, what's up? We talking. As a Seventh-day Adventist pastor, I talk to anybody. Pope, priest, pundit, anybody. He just died about 6 months ago. I didn't go to the funeral. I guess she came to bury her dad. What am I trying to say? There's truth that is sinking into family. There is truth that is mashing our families. It mash up my family. They took away every piece of land. All. My mother bawl. Oh God, me send him a church. Me send him a church. Now he gone join Adventist. Oh Lord. But you see, truth has no substitute. I want to pray for you tonight. Can you come a little closer? Come a little closer. Come on now. I don't bite.

don't bite. Who can come up and stay down? Or maybe I could go behind the pulpit so you can come up a little more. I want to pray for you today. You're too good looking to go to hell. You hear me? Give your life to Christ. Get a good husband in the church. Too good looking to go to hell. Everybody there? All you come closer now. I don't bite. Come. Come down there. Come up. And it's about 10 past 9. 12 past 9. I'm finishing now. Put your hands on your heart. Close your eyes. And say after me, say, Lord, in my heart, I accept you. And if I accept you, I have to accept the truth. People would laugh. Some will get vexed. But they can't take me to heaven. I want to go to heaven. So help me to do what is right. I thank you for the sermon tonight. And by your grace, I plan to keep all your commandments. Take your hands off your heart. You can open your eyes, look at me and put it like this. Close back your eyes now. Dear God, help me to make it into heaven. I salute you. Thank you for what you did for me on the cross. In Jesus' name. Amen. Amen. I want to pray for you. What I want to do? For me to pray? I'm in the house every day now. I'm accustomed to that. So for me to pray for you, I got to get your name. So write your name clearly on a card. And please, ushers, bring it in a bowl to me. I carry it home tonight. Pastors, can you assist? Ushers, you can assist more than anybody else because many of you. They're going to give you a card, write your name. I'm going to call every name one by one. So if you put a false name, somebody else is going to get the blessing and not you. Ushers, you moving? Pastors, you helping? I look a whole lot up here and get no card yet.

When you have written your name, only when you can go back to your seat. If not, don't move. Don't do that. Don't leave here without writing your name. You are dealing with God, not Claudius. Look, you have some up here. Roll the thing. Roll, roll, roll. Let's sing the second stanza. Come on, Chad. Roll, roll, roll.

0: up your music, no man.
1: Those who call upon him,
0: thank you,
1: they will never be the same.
0: Thank you.

Yeah, leave it there for me. You leave it there. 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Okay, buddy, thanks. If you don't have a pen, come up by me up here. Wait, I think I have one in my pocket.

0: Almighty God, we thank you tonight for the manifestation of your power. We thank you for the inspiration of your word of God. Many people have heard, they have understood, and a God they have declared that they will obey the truth, and they are falling in love with Jesus. Tonight we pray, O God, that as they lay on their beds, the Holy Ghost will water the seed that have been sown so that it may bring forth fruits unto repentance. Amen. Bless us all. Take us home safely and bless the evangelist, O God. Continue to empower him as he proclaims the good news of salvation in the mighty name of Jesus. We thank you, we praise you, we worship you, we glorify you. Take us home safely, and we love you, Jesus. Amen. And amen. Amen.
1: God bless you. God bless you, sir. God bless you. Thank you very much. Have a good night. Thank you for coming. We're going to be here tomorrow night. And don't forget...

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1: Welcome to the Mercy Minute with Mercy Ship CEO, Dr. Michelle White.
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3: With SRN News, I'm Jason Walker. It's not a done deal until the I's are dotted and the T's are crossed. And right now, it's looking a little bit like the alphabet is taking a beating. New problems keep popping up. Iran says the tentative deal would require Israel to withdraw from Lebanon. And that is a condition Israel has already staunchly rejected and could sink the entire agreement.
4: Iranian state television has quoted Foreign Minister Abbas Araghchi saying the end of the Iran war includes the end of Israel's occupation of Lebanon. The network did not air the remarks, but put them in an on-screen graphic. The quote continued, "Without the withdrawal of Israeli forces from the territories they occupied during the war has not fully come to an end," Araghchi added. "Further Israeli attacks on Lebanon will be considered by us as a violation of the Memorandum of Understanding. It remains unclear what is actually in the interim agreement, as it's not yet been released publicly in full." I'm Charles Delvesma.
3: Arrests have been made in connection with a planned attack that was to have happened on the White House lawn last Sunday. More from Ed Donahue.
5: Plotters disgruntled with the direction of the country spoke of flying explosive-laden drones and shooting panicked crowd members as they fled. Vice President J.D. Vance spoke to Fox News Channel.
6: This is what happens when people turn the rhetoric up so loud.
5: The FBI obtained encrypted text messages showing roughly 20 people sharing detailed maps of the area and discussing the need for a safe house and escape routes after the attack. The affidavit said members of the group believed the country needed to be torn down and rebuilt. Some felt people who were involved with Jeffrey Epstein should not govern the country. Ed Donahue, Washington.
3: And this is SRN News.
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3: Stanford University makes its priorities very clear. Here's Michael Harrington.
7: According to research by the Washington Free Beacon, the big California school is not doling out its grant money in a particularly even fashion. The Beacon reports that Stanford has given $175,000 to the Muslim Student Union, which is more cash than it gave to all campus Christian groups combined. The school also chose to grant $50,000 to a student drag queen group versus $10,000 to the campus veterans organization. Michael Harrington reporting.
3: Federal judge dismissing a suit brought by a former Yosemite National Park ranger who was fired after flying a giant transgender pride flag at a California park. U.S. District Judge Jennifer Thurston found that Shannon Joslin did not follow the proper procedures in filing the suit. This is SRN News. Some might agree with him. Others will oppose the idea from the very start. But one thing is certain. It is filled with a lot of controversy. Ohio's Republican governor says the state should abolish the death penalty.
8: Republican Governor Mike DeWine says he believes that the death penalty should be abolished in Ohio.
9: I no longer believe the death penalty is a deterrent to murder. The moral justification I had for voting for the death penalty simply no longer exists.
8: DeWine says that most who are convicted of the death penalty in Ohio die of natural causes or suicide or taken off death row by a court, and says that the small number of death row cases that actually end in execution does not provide a convincing deterrent for violent crime, including murder.
9: Therefore, I believe Ohio should abolish the death penalty.
8: I'm Lisa Dwyer.
3: More details at srnnews.com.
10: Who was Jesus? Nothing describes it better than John chapter 1, verse 14. So the Word became flesh and dwelt among us. He was full of unfailing love and faithfulness. And we have seen His glory, the glory of the only Son of the Father. John chapter 1, verse 14.
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12: 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Hey, this is Ryan Paul standing in for Chuck Bentley with the Crown Money Minute. The 2026 Money Mood Report indicates that 85% of Americans are worried about money. 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
2: How do you do? Have you ever found yourself going through the motions? Aimlessness can make it difficult to be proactive, to make decisions, and to even get up in the morning. Maybe you felt this way from time to time. Today, we'll hear the story of a man who drifted through life without guidance or purpose, until finally his heart and mind and life were unshackled.
3: Hello?
4: He's up.
2: Paul, dude, what is your problem?
3: What's going on?
2: You broke my chandelier last night.
3: I did?
2: Yes. Do you know how much that thing cost?
4: Like $1,000.
2: It was from a flea market.

0: advertising True Life Stories produced in Chicago by Pacific Garden Mission. For 140 years, the old lighthouse has offered the open secret of a new life to the men and women of Chicago's streets. Now, through Unshackled, it reaches straight to you with the same secret of the same new life. Straight to you could be a very long distance indeed, for these days Unshackled is heard all over the world in 15 different languages. And this unexpected outreach for a rescue mission has come to be because of the sincere people who listen regularly and have felt led to help shoulder part of the load, making it possible for others to hear the good news. Now, for broadcast around the earth, here is episode number 3639 in the series Unshackled, the program that makes you face yourself and think.
1: I grew up in the water. I was raised on a lake with my big family in southwest Michigan. When my father returned from World War II, he married my mother, and they went to work in factories where they would stay for 40 years. Our lake house was a big party place, and I have many early memories of wet and wild weekends that sent my dad overboard.
2: I'm telling you, that's exactly what he said.
3: You would put money on that?
2: Absolutely.
4: Dad.
2: Sorry about that.
3: Hey, listen, I believe you.
2: Bets, will you bring me another beer?
4: Don't you think that...
2: You heard me.
4: But honey...
2: Now!
4: Paul, put your shoes on.
5: Yes, Mom.
0: Today, we'll meet a man who started to believe what he was told. That he was a loser and a bad influence on everyone he knew. The true story of Paul Perusky, right now on Unshackled.
1: When I was 11, a friend talked me into smoking. And when I was 12, my brother-in-law gave me my first beer. My friends talked me into breaking into houses, but it was always me who got blamed. I'll never forget what my dad said to me when I got in trouble.
2: Anyhow, that's how I put that rumor to bed.
3: That's a good one, Al.
5: Dad. Hi.
3: Hey there, Paul. How was fishing?
5: Hi, Uncle Carl. It was good. Dad, I caught 7.
2: Yeah, you're nothing but a juvenile delinquent.
3: Heard about what you and your brother did.
5: I went into the house after my brother and his friends. I swear, I didn't do that.
2: Get going.
1: I started getting high all the time, and I soon discovered I could make money selling drugs. I took pride in actually becoming the bad kid that everybody thought I was. Before I got my license and my first car, I rode the bus to school, where I made sure everyone knew I wasn't someone to mess with.
6: Move over, fat face.
3: Paul, sit over here.
6: She's in my seat.
4: I didn't know this was your seat.
6: Well, now you do, so get up.
4: We're almost to school.
6: And I'd like to sit in my seat.
3: Just let him sit there.
4: Okay, hang on.
6: Move it.
4: I have to put my books away.
3: Come on, Paul.
6: What? I'm helping her put them away on the floor. Sit down, Hunt. Now that she's gone, you can actually fit 2 people in this seat.
1: I didn't have a lot of friends in high school. A lot of my buddies from junior high dropped out. I worked and entered a co-op program at school, which meant I only had to go for a few hours a day. Then something really awkward happened right before graduation.
6: Hey!
4: Al, you should have come to the awards banquet.
2: Why? Did you get a blue ribbon?
6: No, actually, I had to stick around to collect this.
2: Medal? Who's that for?
6: Me.
2: Is that right?
4: Al, his boss even gave a speech.
2: Co-op student of the year. Wow. How in the world?
6: Yeah, you can be surprised. I am too. And so is pretty much everyone else. People I've never talked to before were like congratulating me and stuff.
4: Well, I'm not surprised. I always said you had great potential if you just put your mind to it.
6: Potential to do what?
4: Well, you already got something lined up for the summer in Alaska. That's pretty nice.
6: Yeah, hoping to cook on a fish.

0: fishing boat.
1: Well, when you get back, you'll find work here, too. Your medal should help.
0: But it didn't. I struggled to find a job anywhere. I moved to Houston in search of work. And before I left, my friends threw a big party at which I broke their chandelier and got really sick. It felt like a fitting finale to an adolescence marked by partying and rocky relationships. I moved my high school girlfriend down to Texas with me. When my mom found out, she sent me a letter.
2: Dear Paul, Hunter told me that you brought Chelsea down to Houston to be with you. I know you are old enough to make your own decisions, but as your mom, I have to tell you that I don't think this is a wise choice. I think you need a fresh start, and Chelsea and you should not be playing house. I'll tell you right now that I don't think this will last. Would love to talk more on the phone if you'd be willing. I love you, and I am just looking out for you. Mom.
0: Dear Mom, I'll do what I want. I don't care what you think. Stay out of my life. Paul. The truth is, I didn't have any voices of guidance in my life. I didn't know how I was supposed to be making decisions. I sort of just kept drifting into the easiest choice possible, and it scared me that I didn't have any sort of benchmark or wisdom to tap into. I would regret sending that letter to my mom, but at the time, I wanted my independence too badly to see how hurtful it would be. In Houston, I found work spraying urethane on roofs, and one time I had a conversation with a coworker that could have been life-changing. Need a hand?
1: That'd be great, thanks. You think this is taller than the one in Cherrywood?
0: I don't know. Pretty close.
1: That wasn't a house. That was a castle.
0: What's the tallest roof you've been on?
1: That was a 56er over down south.
0: No kidding.
1: That was probably 15 years ago, though. They might have torn it down. Not sure that'd be up to code anymore.
0: I'll start over here. 15 years? It's a long time to be on roofs. You never get tired of it?
1: Sure I do. I don't really feel like, well, you know, this isn't my life's work.
0: What is your life's work, then?
1: Here, I'll get the corner. Honestly, my life's work is knowing God and making him known.
0: Really?
1: Not what you were expecting me to say, huh?
0: Not quite.
1: You believe in God?
0: Well, I was raised in church, baptized as a baby. I got a piece of paper that says I was sealed with the Holy Spirit when I got confirmed or whatever.
1: You didn't answer my question.
0: Yeah, sure, I believe in God. Why not?
1: It's not a casual thing, Paul. At least not for me. You want to follow Jesus, you got to give him your whole life. You really need the Lord. It's the best choice you'll ever make.
0: I had other people talk to me about salvation. An old lady friend who I sold drugs to. A guy I drove trucks with. But I just couldn't hear it. My girlfriend and I had a messy ending to our relationship. My mom was right, I suppose, but soon enough, in a dark video arcade, I started to move on. Nice shot.
3: No, it wasn't.
0: Oh, well, it looked good to me. Who are you playing with?
3: Don't worry about it.
0: Are you playing against yourself?
3: You're messing up my focus.
0: Do you really need to focus if you're playing against yourself?
3: Do you have anything better to do?
0: You want any dope?
3: No, thank you.
0: Then, no, I don't.
3: You come here to sell dope?
0: Yeah. You come here to shoot pool by yourself?
3: Yeah.
0: Cool.
3: I'm Paula.
0: I'm Paul.
3: That's kind of funny.
0: You live near here?
3: A little bit north. You?
0: Right down the street, on E, west.
3: Oh, no way. Maybe I'll come say hi sometime.
0: You should. And she did. We soon became best friends. No romance at first. She'd been hurt in the past and didn't want anything too fast. But I knew right away this was a different relationship than any I'd had before. I wanted to spend all of my time with Paula, and after

0: We finally started dating and fell in love. I convinced her to marry me. And that gain was followed by a string of major losses.
1: We'll return to Paul's story and his quest for meaning in just a moment. But first, I want to tell you about the power of prayer here at Pacific Garden Mission. There are many complex issues facing the folks who come through our doors, and it's easy to get discouraged in the face of extreme poverty, addiction, and abuse. But God invites us to cast our cares upon Him, saying in Jeremiah chapter 32, "Behold, I am the Lord, the God of all flesh. Is there anything too hard for me?" If you need prayer in your own life, we encourage you to pray and seek God's will. But we also invite you to enlist the prayers of our prayer band. 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Click on Get Involved and select Prayer Requests. To view our up-to-date list of prayer requests, simply click Prayer Band List in the left-hand column. Let us join together in lifting our voices to God on behalf of His people.
0: Paula and I went to over a dozen churches trying to find a pastor who would marry us right away. Finally, we found someone.
1: I'll do it.
2: Thank you. Thank you. Thank you.
0: We really appreciate it.
2: Oh, you have no idea how hard it's been to find someone.
1: I'll do it if...
2: If?
0: There's an if.
1: If you finish your premarital counseling after.
0: So we did. And in 1984, we were wed. But only a few months later, we received a strange letter from Mike's church. What does it say?
2: Hang on.
0: What does it say?
2: I'm reading.
0: What does it...
2: We're being excommunicated from the church we got married in.
0: Well, does it say why?
2: No. Oh, that's so weird. Why don't they like us?
0: What did we ever do?
2: I guess we don't attend that often.
0: And we don't give money.
2: We don't have any money. You really think a church uninvite you because of that?
0: Sure. That's probably all they're after anyhow. And so, one of my first experiences of the church as an adult was marked by rejection. Paula and I had no real plan. Eventually, we moved back home. My parents lent us some money to get our own place. Soon after, my dad had a stroke, and it scared him so much, he decided to make a big change. Hello?
3: Hi there.
4: Hey, kids.
3: Hey, I've got your dad all set up in our room if you want to say hi. Seeing as we just got home from the hospital, he might be a little sleepy still. I'm just finishing up dinner.
2: I'll help. You go on in, Paul.
0: Hey, Dad.
5: Hey there, son.
0: How are you feeling?
5: You know.
0: Imagine, it must have been really scary for you.
5: For your mom, too.
0: Are you hungry or thirsty? Can I get you anything?
5: Well, would you bring me my glasses?
0: Sure.
5: There we go. Wanted to get a good look at you.
0: Does it feel good to be home?
5: It feels familiar and different all at the same time.
0: How so?
5: Well, I'm home, but it's not going to be the same as it was before. I'm done drinking, for one thing.
0: Really?
5: Oh, yeah. That whole thing scared the daylight out of me. I gotta start taking care of myself.
0: It was great while it lasted. He lost weight, and he was more present and easy to be around. But one day, he came home drunk after a series of family tragedies occurred that culminated in the death of his oldest grandson. My dad returned to drinking regularly, and he eventually died from it. I grieved the brokenness of our relationship and the intimacy we'd never shared. A few months later, my mom was diagnosed with cancer. Paula and I moved in to take care of her.
2: How is it?
3: Oh, that is one of the best sweet potatoes I've ever had.
2: Oh, I'm sure it's not all that, but I'm glad you like it. Sweet potatoes are a superfood, you know. They're loaded with vitamin A, and it's a rich antioxidant.
0: I've never seen you eat a sweet potato before now.
2: Well, I did some research on what Betsy ought to be eating.
3: Aren't you a dear?
2: Here's some asparagus on the side. A plant-based diet is essential to helping your body fight this.
0: So, we're not eating meat either?

0: Solidarity, Paul. We're in this with you, Mom.
1: My mom didn't even make it to the end of the year, and she died in my arms 2 weeks after her mom's funeral, continuing a string of losses in our world. One of my best friends died from a gunshot. Paula's sister, brother-in-law, and 10-year-old nephew were killed by a drunk driver. And we lost over a dozen other close friends in just a few years. I became really fearful in the face of all this loss. My marriage with Paula was over. But I thought a baby would save it, so I made a vow to God to live for him if he gave us one. We gave birth to our first son in 1989.
0: Where have you been?
1: I was out.
0: Where?
1: Whatever, woman. Just calm down.
0: Do not call me woman. Do not tell me to calm down. Are you high?
1: Well...
0: While I fed Seth and gave him a bath and cleaned up his mess and changed his diaper and sang to him and put him to bed for the fifth night in a row, you were getting high with your friends like you were 13. Grow up, Paul.
1: Listen, I'm sorry.
0: Shh. I promise if you wake that baby up, I will never forgive you. I'm done with this, Paul. Either your friends and the drugs go, or Seth and I will.
1: Well, goodbye then.
0: What?
1: Goodbye. I didn't know what to fight for or what was worth living for. I was cooking at a military school, but it wasn't enough hours a week. So I took another job and wound up working with a preacher who invited me to church. I figured I had nothing to lose, so I visited. And I couldn't believe what I heard. Afterwards, I went to the altar, and the assistant pastor took me aside to pray.
2: Have you been here before?
1: This is my first time.
2: Oh, and what brought you up to the altar?
1: I'd never heard that before. What he said about repentance, that the goodness of God leads you to it. I always figured if there was a God, he hated me. But that pastor, I felt like he was talking right to me. What he said about real salvation, not being like a formal thing, but a heart thing, and being sorry to God about your sins. I got a lot of sins.
2: Well, there is grace for you. God says in Romans 6:23 that the wages of sin is death, but the gift of God is eternal life through Jesus Christ our Lord. Do you want to call on the Lord and surrender your life to Jesus?
1: I'll probably lose my friends if I do this.
2: Yeah, you'll gain your life.
1: Wait, but one time a TV preacher said I had to get my family right with God first.
2: God can take care of that in his time. Are you ready to pray with me?
1: Yeah, I think so. I'll never forget that little tin chair I was sitting on when my transformation began. I went home and my friends were waiting for me to get high. I had no interest in it. After 14 years of daily drug and alcohol use, I finally was free. God took it all away for his glory. I wanted something more. I read the New Testament 17 times that summer, and only 2 weeks after my salvation, I felt Jesus calling me to preach. And he died for my sins. Everything I ever did, Paula, it's covered in his grace. And through him, I'm becoming something new, a new creation.
0: Can you grab that Lego in the corner?
1: And you can too. You know, he died for you just like he died for me.
0: Can you hand me Mr. Blue?
1: Who's that?
0: The monkey on the chair.
1: Oh, I feel like you're not listening to me.
0: I'm trying to clean up.
1: Paula.
0: This is a lot all at once, Paul. I'm still waiting to see if it sticks.
1: God. God told me to be patient and let him lead. A short time later, my little brother was sent to jail for selling drugs. I called him and his wife and told them about Jesus. Paula was sitting next to me and she was crying. She realized she needed Jesus too, and she was saved that night. Our partnership began to heal and rebuild as I went on to become a pastor. For the first time in my life, I knew where I was going and why.
3: Well, if it isn't Paul Perusky.
1: Hold on. I got this.
3: I have a name tag.
1: I don't need it. Carla, right?
3: Very good.
1: Good to see you.
3: Hey, Hunter. Look who I found.
4: No way. Hey, man.
1: Good to see you, buddy.
4: Finally, someone I actually wanted to see.
3: He didn't even want to come to our reunion.
4: 30 years is a long time.
3: But I said, Hunt, put a tie on and go relive high school with me.
1: Wait, are you guys... Did you get married?
3: We sure did.
4: Right after college.
1: Wow. Congratulations. I mean, I suppose that's a little delayed, but, you know, that's awesome.
3: Mm-hmm. What about you?
5: Here you go.
1: Thank you, love. This is my wife, Paula.
5: Hi there.
4: Great to meet you. We were just catching up on 30 years.
3: Well, what do you do for a living now, Paul?
1: I'm a pastor. We've been living in Romania for 14 years. Starting churches, working with other missionaries, Bible colleges, and pastors.
5: I have to brag on him. He's preached in almost 500 churches around the world, and he's been translated into over a dozen languages.
3: Wait, what?
4: You're a preacher? Paul Perusky? That is the absolute biggest surprise of the night.
3: Congratulations. That's amazing.
1: Well, God did it, not me.
4: Pastor Paul Perusky. Maybe God is more legit than I thought.
1: In 2017, we moved back to the United States, and I started pastoring a church in Southwest Michigan, right around where I grew up. I still travel to partner with churches all over the world, and I'm completely humbled by how God has redeemed my life. I hope anyone out there who considers themselves a lost cause will know that there is no such thing in God's kingdom. Anything is possible through Him.
6: Listening friend, if you are hungry for the same hope and purpose that Paul found in Jesus Christ, please know that it is available to any and all who seek it. If you've never put your faith in Jesus Christ, why not do so now? 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

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This is program number 3639, heard in the true story of Paul Perusky, where Tom McElroy, Allison Voller, Anna Maria Alvarez, Jeff Lupitan, and Michael Ward. 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Script Samantha Beach. And I'm Timothy Gregory. 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So until next time, unless our Lord returns before then, I'm Timothy Gregory, reminding you that the doors to Pacific Garden Mission are open night and day. 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
3: With SRN News, I'm Jason Walker. FBI and Secret Service stopping a plot to attack the UFC fight at the White House Sunday evening that marked the 250 celebration, not to mention President Trump's 80th birthday. Here's correspondent Laura Winters.
4: FBI Director Kash Patel with the announcement that the agency foiled a potentially deadly plot involving drones loaded with explosives. Those involved allegedly wanted to kill people attending Sunday's UFC America 250 event at the White House. The FBI director on his X page writing that multiple individuals are now in custody and the planned attacks were stopped cold. Laura Winters reporting.
3: Federal prosecutors charging 15 people with impeding the Trump administration's immigration crackdown in Minnesota earlier this year. They're accusing them of coordinating efforts to block deportations as part of a conspiracy against the U.S. government. Daniel Rosen, U.S. Attorney for the District of Minnesota.
5: A federal indictment was unsealed, charging 15 defendants with conspiracy to impede or injure federal officers and other charges related to efforts of two Minneapolis-based Antifa groups that violently opposed the enforcement of federal law in our state. The defendants are members and associates of Direct Action Minnesota.
3: Congolese authorities reporting one of the highest daily increases in the cases of Ebola was 72. Congo's Ministry of Health says the total number of confirmed cases, 782, 181 people have died. Police in Chicago say a person arrested in the investigation of that cross that was set on fire in a park. Burning cross was discovered June 9th in Grant Park. This is SRN News.
6: Sometimes it's hard to see the good in a situation that didn't turn out like you hoped. Maybe the job you know you were perfect for went to someone else. The college your son had his whole heart set on attending turned him down flat. Your vacation wasn't perfect because the kids argued constantly and it rained. Yet in 1 Thessalonians chapter 5, verse 18, we're reminded to give thanks in all circumstances, for this is the will of God in Christ Jesus for you. How in the world could we feel gratitude in our lowest moments of disappointment and sadness? And why would we? Listen again to the words of the verse. Give thanks in all circumstances. After all, God knows what he's doing, so give it a try. 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We'd love to hear from you. Thank you so much, and may God bless you.
3: Sesame Street is celebrating gay pride, believe it or not. Here's Michael Harrington.
7: The iconic kid show has posted the following message on social media. Happy Pride Month from Sesame Street. Join us in celebrating and uplifting the LGBTQIA+ members of our community. The post includes what looks like the fur of several of the show's popular puppets in rainbow colors. In fact, Sesame Street has been pushing the LGBT lifestyle for several years now, introducing a gay

0: couple on a recent episode about family. Michael Harrington reporting.
1: Several FBI analysts tied to the creation of the 2023 memo warning about a potential threat from Catholic violent extremists have been fired by Director Kash Patel. Fired employees include four intelligence analysts and a supervisory analyst. The January 2023 intelligence product produced in the FBI's Virginia field office emerged as a flashpoint. SRN News. Many companies across this great nation doing many different things to celebrate the 250th anniversary and birthday. Some are, well, a little different. McDonald's is bringing back fried apple pies.
2: McDonald's is frying up some apple pies to honor America's 250th birthday. The company says it's bringing back fried apple pies for the first time in more than 30 years after shelving them in the U.S. in favor of baked apple pies over concerns about fried foods. They'll be available at most U.S. restaurants for a limited time starting June 23rd. McDonald's is one of several fast food companies offering America 250 treats. Burger King recently debuted its firecracker cookie pie. Sonic is offering a red, white, and blue slush float. Hardee's has an ice star spangled biscuit. I'm Julie Walker.
1: More details, srnnews.com.
3: Who was Jesus? Nothing describes it better than John chapter 1, verse 14. So the Word became flesh and dwelt among us. He was full of unfailing love and faithfulness. And we have seen his glory, the glory of the only Son of the Father. John chapter 1, verse 14.

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Welcome, I'm Bill Pierce. And as I begin this theme each night and open the microphone, I often wonder what the ratio is between male and female listeners to this program. Some time back when Ann Landers received 100,000 letters from women who were protesting the way the male counterpart in their life treated them, it was really significant. Many of them said they were treated as playthings, taken for granted, as utility beings. They felt they really weren't understood by the male in their lives. There was one letter that I read from a man, however, that I appreciated. It said, "Show me a loving, caring woman, and I will show her a loving, caring man." So I decided to title my program tonight, The Loving Man. Now, whether or not you're a man or a woman, I invite you to stay tuned. We're going to begin a little country-ish, a little more up-tempo than usual, but the voice of Tom Netherton is always welcome.

Netherton. Help me love you more. Actually, a song of prayer, even though it may not have sounded like it. But music is a very freestyle expression. I'm so happy tonight that we can speak freely to both men and women. Often we'll do programs for one or the other or both. In fact, probably the most response we've ever received. Tonight's sounds came from the program To the Gals and To the Guys. Talking about some of the problems faced by each. Walter Trubisch, in his book All a Man Can Be, wrote, "He who loves is no longer alone. The one he loves is constantly present with him. He renounces the right to remain at the center of his own life. He permits someone else to enter into the midst of it and senses that to be sweet fortune. He gives himself up and lets himself go. He becomes empty, like an open hand which holds nothing, but waits until something will be put into it. He who loves has the courage to become one who needs something." Dr. Trubisch, the late great writer, said, "I asked several of my good friends how they would describe the loving man. How does he show his love?" One responded, "The loving man

one who doesn't let the personality of his wife become stunted. At his side, she can blossom because he doesn't put her down. He helps her in a practical way to develop the gifts which God has given her to be used for his honor and for a blessing to the family, the community, and the congregation. Another responded, "The loving man is not one who's seeking to be loved, but his great happiness is to give love." Then his wife can respond, "That which you would like to receive, you must give. To win a whole heart means to give a whole life." Marriage, that close relationship to one woman, is a man's training ground. There, he's allowed to practice and learn that which gives him authority for all other areas of his life and profession. A man chooses a life occupation. Usually he chooses his school, he chooses his wife. Many very important choices. But the most essential, the most imperative, is that which we hear in our next music. We choose to love and serve the Lord. The loving man learns first to love his God.

choose the way of the Lord. When we read the Sermon on the Mount, there's one of those reversals of Scripture that meets us. A reversal is something that's not expected. It's just the opposite of what you think it might be. And the Bible is replete with them. The last shall be first. Certainly not the least of which is in Matthew 5 from the Sermon on the Mount. Verse 5, blessed are the meek, for they shall inherit the earth. From his book Prayers from the Mount, Presbyterian minister J. Barry Shepherd wrote as he was contemplating this in sort of a prayer but freestyle thinking, a conversation, a reaction, a response to the phrase, blessed are the meek. Once again, may we say that meekness is not equated with weakness. Probably a lot of you men listening tonight don't particularly want the label meekness over your head, or you wouldn't wear it on your t-shirt. Nonetheless, this is what Jesus said. Dr. Shepherd wrote, as he was thinking about this, born losers, that's what we think of the meek. Spineless jellyfish, Lord, who daren't say boo to their own shadow. And as for inheriting anything, let alone the earth, what a laugh. It takes power to inherit nowadays. Power, influence, clout. The meek couldn't even punch their way out of a paper bag. You certainly had a rich sense of humor when you said, blessed are the meek. On the other hand, Lord, you didn't just bless the meek, you joined them. You said, take my yoke upon you and learn of me, for I am meek and lowly in heart. You said it of yourself more than once. And although you were meek, there was certainly nothing on the doormat about you. As you trampled the hills of Galilee, rebuked the stormy seas, fed and healed the multitudes, tangled mind and wit with wily scribes and Pharisees, and cast the money changers from the temple, you showed us that whatever meekness is, it is not cowardice, or lack of backbone, or moral fiber. Meekness seems to be all caught up in how we think about ourselves, Lord. Not that we have to think we're terrible, reject ourselves, condemn our every thought and deed. More that we can stop worrying about ourselves. We can see ourselves as you did. Not the all-devouring obsession of our every waking hour, but the self as gift of God. A gift to live and use in service. Meekness means the self in its true place, not in the center. God lays claim to that. Self, rather, at the limits, on the boundary where life encounters life. And needs and fears and even hates are met and neutralized by love. Blessed are the meek, for they shall inherit the earth. Lord Jesus, shape my meekness. Let it be a thing of daring, of style, of selfless grace, a walking in your footsteps, Lord. Amen. So goes the prayer from Dr. Barry Shepherd, and I think he voices a lot of what many of us think and come to the conclusion of as we read about meekness. Consider it for what it really is. Especially a real he-man, a masculine type,

Virtually all of us, men or women, have just a little bit of the other. There is no total masculine, no total feminine. We are a mixture, aren't we? But certainly a lot more of one than the other. I've often said that it's difficult for me to accept femininity in a man or masculinity in a woman. But there is just a touch of one or the other in both, so that we can work with and love and appreciate and understand. May we ask God for the right portion and ratio. Well, we're a little more than halfway through our format tonight. In case you've joined us midstream here, I'm Bill Pierce, and this is Night Sounds. Thank you for coming, and I appreciate very much your being there. Love to hear from you. If you enjoy music, perhaps you'd like to have the catalog of the Night Sounds Treasury of recorded music and the spoken word. Our mailing address for any and all of these matters is Night Sounds, Wheaton, Illinois, 60189. Also, as we're mentioning response, if you'd like to contact us by email, our location is nightsoundsradio@aol.com. And our website contains some information that we don't usually give on the air. 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Be delighted to hear from you. A beautiful song now of prayer. For both men and women, soften our heart. Not a wimp, but tough love. The loving person who seeks God first and reaches out and touches others in His name. Soften our hearts, Lord.

feminine type man, but I'll tell you, I found it very difficult to listen to that, dry-eyed. The last two selections on Night Sounds that we've heard, we choose to fear the Lord and soften my heart, rendered by Praise 11, the singing group, the Maranatha Choir. We're speaking tonight to the subject, the loving man. Dr. Paul Popenoe, one of America's pioneer marriage counselors, often said men are hard but brittle. Women are soft but tough. This could be true physically as well as emotionally. A man is so vulnerable because he has to play a role which he's not able to play. Dr. Walter Trobisch wrote, "The role which we men cannot play comfortably is that of being the strong sex. We strain and strain at it, and still our performance is not very credible. We may have illusions about ourselves in early years, but later in our marriage, we find we can't earn much applause for our efforts." The real woman sees through pretense and would like to ask her husband to be just a kind human being, not some Superman. Are we afraid of this? May we ask God to come into our hearts in a real way. And tonight, you can be a loving man. If you're of the masculine gender, first of all, to be sensitized by the Spirit of God, to accept Jesus Christ into your heart and life, and then to touch others again with His

God, thank you for your willingness to enter our lives, to help us to be the kinds of men that we should be, that you want us to be, and that we want to be too. If there is a woman in our lives, may we show that dear person your love, respect to her, not to try to be supermen or something that we're not, but to be loving men, which certainly makes us stronger. May we not equate meekness with weakness, or love with some kind of element that we wouldn't want to entertain because we feel it's not masculine. May we drop the synthetic macho image and know your love, O Lord. Thank you so much for love. May we reach out in your name, whether we're men or women, and be willing to be vulnerable, be willing to be meek, for then we are strong. Amen. Well, thank you so much for listening. It sounds like I aimed at all the guys tonight, but ladies, you're involved too. Maybe some night we'll zero in on you. Really appreciated being with you.

help further in any way that we're able. Our mailing address is Night Sounds, Wheaton, Illinois, 60189. May love reign in our hearts and lives and attitudes tomorrow. Till we meet again, a good day to you.

0: Hi, I'm Chaplain Health Educator Dave Smith with a minute for your body and soul. For some, the middle years are hardest. The sandwich generation faces demands from parents and kids. Doctors Willits and Kreider studied what keeps people in middle life optimistic. Their research findings indicated that those with religious attitudes were the ones with overall well-being. Those with faith found their community satisfying, enjoyed their marriage, and were happy in their work. It took our best social scientists 3,000 years to confirm what Psalm 119:165 told us long ago. Great peace have they which love thy law. Body and Soul is a public service of Gordon Hospital of the Adventist Health System, reminding you that God cares about your body and soul.
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1: Their first child died at birth, and now they were certain their second would as well. Cast yourself in. Paul moved to a Muslim city to share Jesus' love. He used his platform as a factory manager to show Jesus' kindness to his workers. One morning, one of his Muslim workers, Adam, came to him desperate. Through tears, Adam shared that his first child had died at birth because of a hole in her heart. Adam said, "The doctor said we would probably keep having babies with this defect. And now my wife Eve, who's 8 months pregnant, is bleeding, exactly like our first child who died. Please come to our home and pray for our child." So that's what Paul did, praying in Jesus' name. A month later, their baby was born healthy, no hole in the heart. Adam and Eve told everyone in their Muslim community how Jesus healed their child. And they asked Paul if they could meet with him to learn more about Jesus, who had healed their precious child. Jesus is pouring out his power in the Muslim world. Join what he's doing. FrontiersUSA.org.

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On behalf of everyone...

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3: With SRN News, I'm Jason Walker. People now waiting for post-war price relief. Here's Ed Donahue.
4: Businesses expect higher costs to linger, which means their customers will be paying those higher costs. For flyers, airlines typically buy fuel in advance, adjust their schedules gradually, and price tickets based heavily on demand, meaning lower oil and jet fuel prices can take weeks or months to get factored into the cost of flights. At the grocery store, experts say once prices go up, it takes a long time to go back down, especially when the future is unpredictable. Many farmers are going through planting seasons without the fertilizer they need or paying sky-high prices for both fertilizer and fuel. The shipping industry expects a slow recovery. I'm Ed Donahue.
3: Tentative deal could be signed Friday, but there's another fly in the ointment. Iran claims the agreement would require Israel to withdraw from Lebanon, a condition Israel has already rejected. President Trump is upset now with the Israelis. Vice President J.D. Vance says law enforcement trying to investigate the underground networks behind plots like the plan to attack Sunday's UFC fight on the White House lawn.
5: 23 people do not get to the point where they're going to commit a mass terror incident in Washington, D.C. without some serious funding, without some serious coordination. And we've actually been trying to go with those networks of coordination because this is it's a terrorist plot. That's not a few guys doing crazy stuff. That is a coordinated, planned terrorist plot. Thank God we thwarted it, but we got to do more of that stuff.
3: Vice President was appearing on Fox News Hannity. United Nations Secretary General Antonio Guterres visiting Haiti as the number of people left homeless by gang violence, 1.5 million. As many as 100 more have been kidnapped this year. This is SRN News.
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3: China continues trying to subvert religion.
6: The religious freedom watchdog Bitter Winter reports that the Communist Party has held meetings with faith leaders across the nation and told them they must preach that, quote, national law takes precedence over religious norms. Bitter Winter says the Catholic bishops who were appointed by the party have embraced this notion and are actively promoting it. In China, the party selects the Catholic bishops and asks the Vatican to approve them. Michael Harrington reporting.
3: Persecution of Christians in India increasing at an alarming rate. International Christian Concern says a large mob of Hindu nationalists attacked a church service in the Sukma district. At least 25 people were injured in that, some of them critically. Local pastors say things have gotten worse in the district ever since local officials approved an anti-conversion law. This is SRN News. More oversight duties are being moved out of the Department of Education. Here's correspondent Lisa Dwyer.
7: The Trump administration is moving oversight.

0: special education and civil rights out of the Education Department and to other agencies. The Department of Justice will handle enforcement of civil rights, while the Department of Health and Human Services will oversee special education. The Department of Justice will also take over work protecting student privacy. Trump campaigned on shutting down the Education Department and moving education back to the states. Legally, only Congress can close the Education Department. I'm Lisa Dwyer.
1: Police in Chicago say a person arrested now in that investigation of a large cross set on fire in a park. Burning cross discovered June 9th in Grant Park. A 21-year-old college student claims he was protesting against President Trump. More details, srnnews.com.
2: Who is Jesus? Nothing describes it better than John chapter 1, verse 14. So the Word became flesh and dwelt among us. He was full of unfailing love and faithfulness. And we have seen His glory, the glory of the only Son of the Father. John chapter 1, verse 14.
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4: I hear so much about Egypt in the Old Testament, but now in the New Testament, hardly any mention of Egypt. What are they doing now? Were they with the Christians, crucifying them, or joining with them, or what?
5: What about you, friend? Did you know that Egypt played a major role in Bible stories long after Moses and Aaron were nearly a distant memory? Did you know that pharaohs were still major players in the stories long after the Old Testament episodes were finished being written? Hi, I'm Keith Kelly, and I'm so honored to welcome you to this final teaching segment of a most remarkable study on the pharaohs of Egypt here on Between the Lines with Pastor Don Pate. Oh, now don't get me wrong. Today we don't finish our discussion. That comes with the weekend wrap-up story. But today, we're going to have our last chance to have Pastor Don keep his teaching hat on before he puts on his storytelling one. Let's join our teacher now as he condenses the latter history of Egypt into something we can grasp in order to understand the world in which Jesus was born. Here on Between the Lines, keep listening.
6: I don't know if you've missed any of this series. It really has been fun for me. Fun because I enjoy history. I mean, it's pretty evident. You don't have to be around me very long before you figure out that I think history is kind of cool. And the reason I think history is cool is because you can actually see God working behind history. I mean, you see the activity of God. And we've been looking at the pharaohs of Egypt. Not all the ones, you know, by any means, but we've been looking at the pharaohs of Egypt that have had, you know, they were sitting at the table playing the game, being part of the event with the scripture people at various times in Bible history. And we've looked at the names of some of them. We've looked at Amos, who reunified the land to throw out the Hyksos, the kings that were called the desert kings, the alien kings, and created a resentment against the old regime, of which Joseph and his family, they were part of the old regime. We've looked at Akhenaten, considered this concept of monotheism and originality and inspiration. We've looked at Ramses II and seen how potentially he could have been the pharaoh of the Exodus story, and how that actually there would be a reason for understanding that because of his history of moving up toward Kadesh. And he wasn't just some blip on the screen. Now, a couple days ago when we were together in our visits, I actually said there's a pharaoh that I wanted to talk about, and I said you have to wait till our fifth segment, till our Friday study, in order for me to get back around to this boy. His name was Thutmose III. Some call him the Napoleon of Egypt. But in order to understand Thutmose III and why he's important in the Bible story, you have to skip forward again. I mean, quite a ways, all the way to 1 Kings 14. And you might say, hold the phone, Don, time out. I mean, that's a big jump going from Exodus 3 to 1 Kings 14. I mean, how are you going to bridge this thing? Well, stay with me, friend. I think you're going to see something that really is a wonderful insight into the Bible and into the activity of God. You see, in 1 Kings 14, in this big skip, we're dealing with two pharaohs 500 years apart. In 1 Kings 14, we have a pharaoh that is named specifically in the Bible.

But he actually, I'm not sure he could come into the scene in the same way if it wasn't for the guy 500 years before, Thutmose III. Now, this isn't the last pharaoh that interacts in the Bible story. In fact, if you go to 2 Kings chapter 23, you end up with Pharaoh Necho. I mean, that's another one who comes into the story, but we don't have time to do them all. Let's just consider these two as we get ready for our weekend wrap-up story. You have Thutmose, 500 years before Thutmose III, and then 500 years later in 1 Kings 14, you have Shishak, or the historians usually say Shishank. In the Old King James, it's Shishak. Now, in order to understand what happens in 1 Kings 14 with Shishak or Shishank, you have to understand Thutmose. Shishak was part of what we call the 23rd dynasty. It is also in history known as the Libyan dynasty. And you might say, Libyan? I mean, wasn't he Egyptian? Was he some alien again, just like we've already seen in this series about the shepherd kings, the desert kings? Yes, that's probably true. He probably was not truly Egyptian, but he was at least North African. He was from Libya. He wasn't from up, you know, heading toward Babylon. He was from the region of North Africa. And about 940 before Jesus, this man, Shishak, came into Israel. The Bible talks about him, 1 Kings 14. Now, remember your time frames here. I said 940 before Jesus. When is David on the throne? About 1,000 before Jesus. So this is like 60 years after David. And you may already be starting to understand. You see, when David died, his son Solomon took the throne. But Solomon was a goofball. And so the Lord said, I'm going to split the kingdom. I'm going to keep my promise to David and that I'm going to allow some of the monarchy to remain and he can have two tribes under his dynastic line. But I'm going to pick another man, Jeroboam, you. I'm going to pick you and I'm going to give you the 10 northern tribes. Now, of course, when Solomon, who was such a clown, such a bozo, when Solomon heard about this, he tried to do the guy in who was not his son, Jeroboam. Now, Rehoboam was his son. And to keep you from getting confused, the easiest way in English to do this is S and R come together in the alphabet. J is way up somewhere else. So S and R, Solomon and Rehoboam are related. Okay. When he heard that Jeroboam was going to be given some of the tribes, he got furious and he decided he was going to kill the boy off. In spite of the fact that it was God's will for Jeroboam to take some of the monarchy, some of the line. Well, where does Jeroboam go in the Bible story? Of course, he went to Egypt. He went down to Egypt for protection, for safety, for security, to stay away from Solomon, who was after him. After Solomon died, Rehoboam came to the throne in Jerusalem. Jeroboam went back home, back up north, and the 10 northern tribes all affirmed that they accepted him to be the rightful king of the northern tribes, which we call Israel in history after that. Well, guess what? Shishak, remember, this is about 60 years after David. Shishak, he's putting this all together. I mean, first of all, he understands that there's some political intrigue and split of the leadership in Jerusalem. He sees a guy named Jeroboam coming into Egypt, asking for refuge and saying, I'm the king someday when I get back up there, I'm going to be the king. He's a king in exile. You know, obviously all of this, and if you were a pharaoh, you'd be sitting there saying, you know what, those people up there around Jerusalem, you know, they're in chaos. They have a vacuum of leadership. They are in serious trouble. They've got all these domestic problems. Therefore, they can't really deal with a foreign problem very well. And so he took advantage of the chaos in Jerusalem. Shishak or Shishank went up to Jerusalem through the land of Goshen and along, and because he was going to take advantage of the instability of what was going on politically within the region of Canaan at the time. When he came to Jerusalem, he parked himself around the city and looked at him and said, y'all are in trouble. And they knew they were. And so they took all the implements from the temple and they sent them out to him, except for almost maybe just the Ark of the Covenant and not much more. They sent them out. I mean, they took, you remember back in 1 Kings chapter 7, chapter 8, chapter 9, it speaks about all the stuff that Solomon put into that temple. They went in and they took down the golden shields and they took the silver shields and they peeled the gold off the walls and, all this kind of stuff because they wanted to bribe Shishak to leave. Don't conquer us. Just, you know, take our wealth and get out of town. Well, Shishak did it. But rather than turning around

0: going back home to Egypt with all of this wealth. He went farther north up to attack his old buddy, Jeroboam. Now, whether they really were friends or whatnot, you know, it's irrelevant. But I don't think it's Jeroboam. I don't even think it's the 10 northern tribes. There's actually a reason why Shishak probably chose to go farther north. And it happened, it came about as a result of something that had happened 500 years before. Here's where Thutmose comes into play. Thutmose III, 500 years before, as I've already referred to, many people will call him the Napoleon of Egypt. Thutmose III went up north, attacked into Israel, and he went all the way to Megiddo. Had a smashing victory in Megiddo, or at least so he said. Came back down. So now you have a Libyan pharaoh, 500 years later, Shishak. He's an alien. He's a foreigner. He could have just left Jerusalem and gone back to Egypt, a conquering hero with all the wealth. But he set his eyes farther north, not so much on Samaria, not so much on Jeroboam. No, he set his eyes farther north because he wanted to establish himself as being a credible pharaoh in the eyes of the Egyptian people. Because 500 years before, Thutmose III had attacked into the same region, had gone all the way to Megiddo, had won the battle at Megiddo, and came back a conquering hero from Megiddo. Thutmose went through, according to the legend, he cut through a ravine along the Gaza Strip and fought his way through a ravine. And he surprised the people of Israel because they never expected that he could make it through that ravine with his forces. And of course, it became a source of legend and heroic song and lore within the mentality, the intellect of the historians and the people of Egypt. Oh, we all sing the praises of Thutmose III, the one who went through the ravine and he conquered the people, etc., etc. Well, Shishak probably said to himself, if I can at least get to Megiddo, I don't care if there's a battle. I don't care if Jeroboam's there or not. Doesn't much matter. That's irrelevant. What counts is, can I get all the way to Megiddo and establish a monument for myself there so that I have the same credibility, I have the same position, I have the same reputation in the eyes of the Egyptian people, even though I am not Egyptian, even though I am Libyan. They'll look and say, oh, we have a new Thutmose III. Yes, he's not one of us, but he's like our great, great hero, our Napoleon, Thutmose III. And so it was that Shishak went farther north. He really never did catch up with Jeroboam. Jeroboam fled out and went clear across the Jordan River and all. Shishak didn't care. He wasn't chasing Jeroboam. He was chasing Thutmose III. Do you get it? He was chasing the reputation of a hero of Egypt to try to align himself as the rightful heir for the line of Thutmose. He went to Megiddo, and when he got to Megiddo, he erected a stele. He erected a monument in honor of himself. Then he turned around and went home. This is how Jerusalem lost a great deal of its wealth. And you know what? God didn't care. When you read 1 Kings 14, you have a pharaoh who's a foreign alien pharaoh who comes up through Jerusalem and all that, and gets all the wealth, and then he's just trying to establish himself in the mentality of his people. That's all he's really, really doing. He's not trying to crush Israel. He's not trying to crush Jerusalem. But Jerusalem bribed him off by sending out all this stuff out of the temple. And you know what? God didn't lift a finger to stop it. God didn't care about all this wealth from the temple. It was Solomon's arrogance that created the wealth of the temple, not God's demand. When God wanted a temple, he just had this little tent thing. We see God behind the history again here, but this time we see him revealing there's something more important to me than your bribes of me. You can bribe Shishak, but you can't bribe me. Let's pray. Father, thank you for the insights of the word. We pray that we'd be able to apply them into 21st century living. This we pray in Christ's holy name. Hello there, good friend. We've created a new website for you, and it's yours. We'd love to have you visit us there and take any of these resources. You use them. Our gift. It's given to you. G-I-V-E-N, the number 2, U-Y-O-U.com. Thank you so much for enjoying Between the Lines, and blessings on you.
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0: 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Find out on today's Creation Moment. And now, here's our Creation Moment's host, Ian Taylor.
1: Altruism, helping one another, is a real puzzle to those who explain the world of living things in terms of materialistic evolution. Evolution is supposed to work on the selfish survival of the fittest principle, so there should be no reason for any creature, including man, to develop a helping attitude. In fact, there is no way to explain how the genetic code could possibly develop and pass on a trait such as altruism. Researchers have studied a bird called the white-fronted African bee-eater. Members of this species help each other, sometimes even at the sacrifice of their own life. For example, one bird will face a spitting cobra to defend another, and scientists have even been puzzled to know how this altruistic trait can possibly be passed on when it often results in death. Another common altruistic habit of the African bee-eater is that one female will put off starting her own family to help another bee-eater raise her young. Some argue that such behavior is limited to birds that are related, but they admit that even adopted orphaned bee-eaters will help their adopted parents in this way. While it is often denied, the theory of evolution has yet to adequately explain altruism. Altruism is a demonstration of that commandment given by our Creator to love our neighbor.
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3: Our world is facing a global mental health crisis. Over 200 million people across this planet suffer from internet and social media addiction. More than half of all students have said social media made them feel less confident about themselves. Teens who spend 5 hours or more a day on their devices are 70% more likely to have a risk factor for suicide. Over 90% of parents think social media is having a negative impact on their children's mental health. In fact, the Surgeon General suggests adding a warning label that states, social media can be toxic to the mental health of young people. 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
4: Back to Genesis with Dr. John Morris, president of the Institute for Creation Research. Dr. Morris, have you ever seen that bumper sticker of a fish with legs? What's that all about?
5: Chris, that bumper sticker is a direct insult to Christians and the God of Christianity. It's a perversion of the Christian symbol of the fish, which has been in place ever since the early church days. It's interesting to note that this has almost become a religious symbol with evolution. We've been saying for a long time that evolution is a religion, and now they have their religious symbol. Chris, they have to have symbols because they really just don't have any evidence that evolution has occurred. Evolution is not a science. It's the religion of naturalism, the idea that there is no supernatural God behind it all. At least that's how I see it from a Back to Genesis perspective.
4: If you want to know more about the creation-evolution issue, visit us on the web at www.icr.org. Back to Genesis is a production of the Institute for Creation Research. I'm Chris O'Brien. Thanks for tuning in.
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2: With SRN News, I'm Jason Walker. Agreement on a framework to extend the ceasefire between the U.S. and Iran, with a formal signing ceremony likely Friday and nuclear talks to follow. In the meantime, Louisiana Republican Senator John Kennedy says he looks forward to seeing the terms of that deal.
3: We're not going to get to see the document until Friday. That's okay. I'm expecting, based on what I've heard, just general conceptual language, I'm very hopeful that it'll work. We won't know for 60, maybe 90 days whether we're going to be able to confect a real agreement with Iran.
2: But a new problem has suddenly cropped up, making things a little dicey. Tehran's top diplomat says the tentative deal to end the war will require Israel to completely withdraw from Lebanon, a condition the Israelis have already soundly rejected, and that could sink the agreement. President Trump insisting Israel needs the U.S. and voiced his displeasure with Israeli Prime Minister Benjamin Netanyahu.
4: Without the United States, there would be no Israel. Without me, there would be no Israel, because no other president was willing to do what I did. I've had a great relationship with Bibi, but now Bibi has to be more responsible with respect to Lebanon.
2: Well, United Nations Secretary General Antonio Guterres visiting Haiti this week as the number of people left homeless there by gang violence has surged to 1.5 million. New stats released by the UN revealing 2,300 people have been killed in Haiti so far this year, another 100 kidnapped. This is SRN News.
5: As I was making my way through the checkout at the grocery store, I was exchanging small talk with the checker. Oh, she asked, are you enjoying the lovely weather we're having? It had been cold with snow on the ground for an extended period of time, and finally it had warmed and most of the snow was gone. Well, it's February, I responded, and most anything still can happen. Yeah, she said, but I'm going to cherish the nice weather every day we have it. Well, now, isn't that a good attitude to have? Most of the time we go through life forgetting to have an attitude of gratitude, and some of us worry about stuff that never happens anyway. Days are better when we cherish. Jesus didn't worry because he knew his heavenly Father cared about him. That's why at seedtimeandharvest.country, we want to look at Jesus' life. I mean, he's such a great example to follow. And besides all of that, Jesus wants to be your friend. This is Rod Bieber with Seed Time and Harvest.
2: In Alaska, a battle over abortion pills.
6: Planned Parenthood is suing to overturn a state law that requires women to visit a doctor in person before receiving abortifacient drugs. The regional affiliate, Planned Parenthood Great Northwest, claims that it is too inconvenient for women in Alaska to see a doctor in person. The state attorney general's office says it will defend the law. Planned Parenthood is the nation's largest abortion business and is a leading provider of abortion pills. Michael Harrington reporting.
2: As more Americans turn away from Christianity, interest in UFOs up sharply. Now Steven Spielberg releasing a new movie called Disclosure Day, exploring extraterrestrial life and impact on religion. The film asks if God is the only God, God of Earth, and a divine creator spans every civilization and intelligent form. This is SRN News. One really stops to think, what was Russia thinking about a Russian warship firing warning shots at a United Kingdom registered yacht in English Channel? More from correspondent Lisa Dwyer.
7: The British military says it is investigating after a private yacht reported being fired at by a Russian warship outside UK territorial waters. Russia's defense ministry says their crew tried to contact the yacht when it was seen sailing on what they say was a dangerous course near the ship, launching flares, issuing sound signals, and says when the yacht did not respond,

0: on, their crew then fired warning shots with small arms. The BBC reported that the yacht, which has no motor, had drifted towards the Russian vessel in foggy conditions. No damage or injuries were reported. I'm Lisa Dwyer.
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2: Who was Jesus? Nothing describes it better than John chapter 1, verse 14. So the Word became flesh and dwelt among us. He was full of unfailing love and faithfulness. And we have seen His glory, the glory of the only Son of the Father. John chapter 1, verse 14.

trees are often sawed down to be used as firewood. But one dead tree was given new life by a grafting miracle. I'll return in a moment with the amazing facts.

Hello, this is Joe Cruz on the Amazing Facts broadcast, facts which affect you. In our last broadcast, we introduced a special series of studies on Bible prophecy and the Jewish people. We discovered the amazing fact that God actually called the Israelites of the Old Testament a church. Through the inspired words of Stephen in Acts 7:37, we learned that the children of Israel were designated as the church in the wilderness. Now, God has always had a true church which served as the guardians of His message. In every age, God has operated through a church or through a people who were willing to stand up for the present truth, whether it happened to be popular or unpopular. Because Israel was God's church, to them were committed all the provisions of salvation. Notice what the Apostle Paul says was given to them. For I could wish that myself were accursed from Christ for my brethren, my kinsmen according to the flesh, who are Israelites, to whom pertaineth the adoption and the glory and the covenants and the giving of the law and the services of God and the promises. Romans 9:3-4. Now, sometimes you hear people say that the Ten Commandments and the seventh-day Sabbath were given to the Jews, but friends, every provision of salvation was given to the Jewish people as they became the chosen church of God. The plan of salvation, the law of God, the Sabbath, and so forth were in existence centuries before God called Israel to be His people. But when they became His church, God entrusted the whole scheme of man's redemption to the Israelites. When Jesus was talking at the well with the woman from Samaria, He said to her, "Ye worship ye know not what. We know what we worship, for salvation is of the Jews." John 4:22. Well, then the Jews had the plan of salvation. They had something more than the Sabbath. They had the whole provision by which men were to be saved. The Gentiles who turned to the Lord in the Old Testament times were required to keep the same laws and to be saved in the same way as were the Jews. In Exodus 12:49, it says, "One law shall be to him that is homeborn and unto the stranger that sojourneth among you." And then we read further in Isaiah, "Blessed is the man that doeth this, and the son of man that layeth hold on it, that keepeth the Sabbath from polluting it, and keepeth his hand from doing any evil. Also the sons of the stranger that join themselves to the Lord to serve Him and to love the name of the Lord to be His servants, everyone that keepeth the Sabbath from polluting it and taketh hold of my covenant, even them will I bring to my holy mountain and make them joyful in my house of prayer. Their burnt offerings and sacrifices shall be accepted upon mine altar, for mine house shall be called a house of prayer for all people." Isaiah 56:2-7. Now, God's house was to be a house of prayer for everybody. The church of God was to be the light of the world, and all who would turn to the Lord were invited to become a part of God's church. The Gentile stranger was to observe the Sabbath. Everyone was to keep the Sabbath from polluting it. The Jewish church, chosen to be God's people, were simply the guardians of God's truth. The prophet Isaiah said to Israel, "A Gentile shall come to thy light, and kings to the brightness of thy rising." Isaiah 60:3. So the church in the Old Testament days had the same divine responsibility as the church has today. To them was given God's truth, and they were to make it known to the world. The Lord told Israel that if they fully obeyed Him and faithfully discharged their responsibilities, they would be blessed by Him. But that if they disobeyed, then the curses of God would come upon them, and that a nation would come against them, and they'd be scattered into all parts of the world. "It shall come to pass, if thou shalt diligently hearken unto the voice of the Lord thy God, to observe and to do all the commandments which I command thee this day, that the Lord thy God will set thee on high above all nations of the earth, and all these blessings shall come on thee and overtake thee, if thou shalt hearken unto the voice of the Lord thy God. But it shall come to pass that thou wilt not hearken unto the voice of the Lord thy God, to observe to do all His commandments and statutes which I command thee this day, that all these curses shall come upon thee and overtake thee. The Lord shall bring a nation against thee from far, from the end of the earth, as swift as the eagle flieth, a nation whose tongue thou shalt not understand. The Lord shall scatter thee among all people from one end of the earth even unto the other end." That's from Deuteronomy 28, verses 1, 2, 15, 49, and 64. So we know that the Jews have been scattered among all nations. They failed in many ways to fulfill their divine commission.
They slew many of the prophets which God sent to them to reveal to them their sins. You remember what Jesus said there in Matthew 23? He said, O Jerusalem, Jerusalem, thou that killest the prophets and stonest them which are sent unto thee, how often would I have gathered thy children together, even as a hen gathereth her chickens under her wings, and ye would not. Behold, your house is left unto you desolate. That's Matthew 23, 37 and 38. So as a people, they rejected Jesus as their Savior. He came unto his own, and his own received him not, able to keep his law. And how could they keep the law when they rejected the Savior, the one who really enables us to keep the commandments? Listen, friends, we cannot keep the law with our carnal nature, because the carnal mind is enmity against God, for it's not set the law of God, neither indeed can be, James 8:7. We must become new creatures in Christ Jesus, and then we shall love to obey God's law. Now, so the Jews failed to be the light of the world that they should have been. They built up a wall of partition between themselves and the Gentiles. And when Peter came to the home of Cornelius, you remember, he said to them, you know how that it is an unlawful thing for a man that's a Jew to keep company or come into one of another nation. But God has showed me that I should not call any man common or unclean. Acts 10:28. Now let's consider God's plan for the Jews as outlined in the New Testament. Jesus ordained 12 disciples, you remember, and when he sent them out, he gave this instruction. Go not into the way of the Gentiles, and into any city of the Samaritans enter ye not, but go rather to the lost sheep of the house of Israel. Matthew 10:1-6. So the first work was to be done with the lost sheep of Israel. Pentecost first came on the Jewish people. The divine record says, when the day of Pentecost was fully come, they were all with one accord in one place. And suddenly there came a sound from heaven as of a rushing mighty wind, and it filled all the house where they were sitting. Now, friends, these were devout Jews, it says, who were gathered from every nation under heaven. And the result of this Pentecostal outpouring of the Holy Spirit is that about 3,000 Jews accepted the Christ in one day. A remnant was gathered of the lost sheep of the house of Israel. The Apostle Paul has written concerning the Jews. He said, I say then, hath God cast away people? God forbid. For I also am an Israelite of the seed of Abraham, of the tribe of Benjamin. God hath not cast away his people, which he foreknew. Watch ye not what the scripture saith of Elijah, how he maketh intercession to God against Israel, saying, Lord, they have killed thy prophets, and dig down thine altars, and I am left alone, and they seek my life. But what saith the answer of God unto him? I have reserved to myself 7,000 men who have not bowed the knee to the image of Baal. Even so then at this present time also there is a remnant according to the election of grace. Romans 11:1-5. Now Elijah lived in a day when there was a great apostasy in Israel. Nearly everybody had turned to the worship of Baal, the heathen sun god. The departure of the faith was so general that Elijah felt he was the only one who had remained faithful to the Lord.

God then told him that there were 7,000 in Israel who had not bowed to Baal. And the Apostle Paul draws a lesson for his own day from that experience. He says, even so then at this present time also, there is a remnant according to the election of grace. Although nearly all the Jews had rejected Christ, yet there was a remnant whom God was calling out, just as there was a remnant in Elijah's day. The 3,000 Jews converted at Pentecost were part of that remnant. The disciples were all Jews. Jesus, in fact, himself was a Jew. Now, the Apostle Paul compares the Jews to a natural olive tree. He speaks of the Gentiles as a wild olive tree. He says God found it necessary to cut off some of the branches from the native olive tree, but he did not cut down the tree. Rather, the Gentiles, who were of the wild olive tree, were converted to God, would be grafted into the tree of Israel. Now, let's read the story as it's given by Paul. He says, I speak to you Gentiles, inasmuch as I'm the apostle of the Gentiles, I magnify my knowledge. If by any means I may provoke to emulation them which are of my flesh, and might save some of them. For if the casting away of them be the reconciling the world, what shall be the receiving of them but life from the dead? For if the first fruits be holy, the lump is also holy. And if the root be holy, so are the branches. And if some of the branches be broken off, and thou, being a wild olive tree, were grafted in among them, and with them partakest of the root and fatness of the olive tree, boast not against the branches. But if thou boast, thou bearest not the root, but the root thee. But wilt thou say, the branches were broken off that I might graft it in? Well, because of unbelief they were broken off, and thou standest by faith. Be not high-minded, but fear. For if God spared not the natural branches, take heed lest he also spare not thee. Romans 11:13-21. So we see, friends, that when Jesus came to earth, he did not inaugurate a new plan of salvation or a New Testament church. No, Israel continued to be God's church. A remnant of faithful ones were gathered out, and the tree which God started when he called Israel to be his church continued, and the Gentiles were grafted into this tree of Israel. Now, we've already seen that God's planning from the beginning was that there should be conversions from the Gentiles, and that these should be a part of the Israel church. The Apostle Paul says that when the Gentiles are grafted into tree or the natural olive tree, they are to partake of the root and fatness of the olive tree, according to verse 17. Now, what is the root and fatness of the olive tree? What were the divine provisions given to Israel that were to be their source of nourishment and strength? Let's read again Romans 9:3-4. Could wish that myself were accursed from Christ for my brethren, my kinsmen according to the flesh, who were Israelites, to whom pertaineth the adoption and the glory and the covenants and the giving of the law and the promises. Now, friends, notice the adoption is a means by which we poor lost sinners become children of God. You have not received the spirit of bondage again to fear, but the spirit of adoption whereby we cry, Abba, Father, Romans 8:15. So the adoption was given to Israel, the natural olive tree, and the Gentiles enter into this provision by being grafted into the tree of Israel. But, of course, it's the spiritual Israel now, friends, and not Israel according to the flesh. The promises of God were given to the Jews, and we become partakers of those promises by becoming grafted in through Christ as a part of Israel. And if ye be Christ, then are ye Abraham's seed and heirs according to the promise, Galatians 3:29. So we are to become a part of the Israel of God and draw nourishment from the same provision as that which supplies the entire tree. In other words, God's plan of salvation is the same for both Jew and Gentile. And now, this is Joe Cruz saying goodbye for today.

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3: Jesus came to earth, died on a cross, and on the third day, he resurrected from the grave. His mission was to save us. His mission was love. John 3:16 says, "For God so loved the world that he gave his one and only Son, that whoever believes in him shall not perish, but have eternal life." I'm so thankful God made a way for us to be with him forever. 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I'm so thankful for that empty tomb. Today, my friend, may our hearts sing with thankfulness that Jesus came to save us.
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4: Who was Jesus? Nothing describes it better than John chapter 1, verse 14. So the Word became flesh and dwelt among us. He was full of unfailing love and faithfulness. And we have seen his glory, the glory of the only Son of the Father. John chapter 1, verse

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2: Welcome, everybody. This session today is going to zoom in to some aspects of what Ty was sharing with us last night. We're on the courtyard. Today, we're on the courtyard today. We're on stage two, step two here. And these symbols, by the way, how many of you guys like these symbols? And the design, the overall design of the program, they've done an amazing job on this. We are walking our way through this incredible theme that is really at the heart of the biblical narrative. And Ty did an awesome job last night giving us an airplane view of this amazing theme. When you think about it, this tabernacle, this sanctuary, which later becomes the temple, this is arguably the most significant piece of architecture in the history of the world. You would expect me to say that, of course. This is arguably the only structure that was designed and constructed specifically to teach human beings the essence of sin and the essence of their engagement with God. Okay. I'm not aware of another structure, physical structure, that has been designed to teach how human beings can heal their sin. Right. When you think about it, the minute you open the Bible, the writer of the book of Genesis spends two chapters, Genesis 1 and 2, detailing for us the creation of the world, the heavens, and the earth. Okay, all of this amazingness that we see around us in nature has been described to us in two chapters as the Bible opens in the book of Genesis. Only two chapters. But when you press fast forward and it comes to the time for the Bible writers to describe for us a tent, there are 50 chapters with minute detail that are devoted to describing the tabernacle and its construction. So it is as if Moses rushes through chapter 1 and chapter 2. Yeah, yeah, blah, blah, blah. Here's the cosmos. Here's the world. Okay, now, for 50 chapters. Now, let me tell you about these curtains, because they're amazing. Let me tell you about the measurement of this pole that goes. You're just like, what? How many of you wish they would have maybe added a couple more chapters for the creation of nature? Yes? Is that maybe a complaint we can leverage or level at God when we get to heaven, when we see Him? And could you have just given us two more chapters on the creation of earth? And maybe two less on the creation of the sanctuary, but not for this series. For this series, we're glad we have all this information, all this data, because it is truly remarkable. This is not, you've caught on by now, merely about architecture. This is not about ancient religious rituals merely. This is something deeper. This portable tent at the center of Israel's camp wasn't just a place, it was a picture. These were sermons in symbols. This is theology in building. We're going to explore the practical and the symbolic meaning of these things. So for our Bible study this morning, I want to begin by just reminding us about the precincts of the tabernacle. And throughout the course of this series, we're going to be applying a magnifying glass to these different

sections. We have the first section is the courtyard, then we have the holy place, and then we have the most holy place. And they more or less parallel the different aspects of the salvation experience. We have justification, freedom from sin's penalty. Now, I want to suggest to you that that first section of the sanctuary precincts, the courtyard, that this is the space for justification. Okay, this is where the sinner comes in order to get freedom from sin's penalty. But how many of you are thankful that the gospel offers us more than mere freedom from the penalty of sin? Amen? Because as you progressively get closer and closer into this physical structure, right, you are progressively entering into the presence of God and the experience of salvation, which is complex and vast. The structure speaks to all of this. We have sanctification, freedom from sins, power, because we do not just need freedom from sin's penalty, we need freedom from sin's power. And I want to suggest to you that, that's territory when you get into the holy place. And then you get into the most holy place when we are in the very presence of God. And as we get into the Day of Atonement and to the removal of sin from the camp and so forth and so forth, we're learning about freedom from sin's presence. So this is a remarkable piece of architecture in the ancient world that was packed with deep, complex theology. Now, these are not hard lines. This is just a vague representation of one way we might understand this process. That is not to say that the only thing that happens here is justification and that there is no sanctification. I'm not here to be too narrow with these categories, but it is a way for us to understand this progressive approach into the very presence of God. We're getting near, and not just geographically to the presence of God, but relationally to the presence of God. And that's what this is all about. I am going to spend the majority of our time talking about that structure here, the altar of burnt sacrifice. And because I'm going to spend the bulk of our time there, I do want to just give some press time to that second piece of furniture in the courtyard. This basin right here. Because this basin or the laver had a very, very important function in the courtyard. As the priest conducted the ceremonies and the rituals here, and as the priest was preparing to enter into the holy place, there was this laver here that was specifically designed for ceremonial washing. Now, what's fascinating to me as I read this, I'm just going to say a word on this before we move on, is that this laver was for the priest to wash their hands and their feet before they enter. But the instructions when you read the text are pretty dramatic. They're very, very extra. The instructions were basically, you wash or you die, right? There's a deadly warning attached to the laver, and the reason is because entering God's presence is not a casual experience. This is a very sacred thing, and the problem with human beings is that we lack the capacity to really comprehend the sacredness of God. And so the only way God can communicate that and allow us to really get it is to bring us into a physical experience that will hopefully make the impression that God intends to make. This is not optional hygiene. Okay. Ceremonial cleansing that acknowledged human defilement as it approached closer and closer to divine holiness. And when God told the people to construct this simple base, this sink, really, the instructions were very specific. And we read in Exodus chapter 38, we read these words. He made the laver of bronze and its base of bronze from the bronze, what everybody? Mirrors of the serving women who assembled at the door of the tabernacle of meeting. It is fascinating that this particular piece of this article was made out of bronze, but so was the altar of burnt sacrifice that we're going to talk about in a second.

but this one was made with highly polished bronze so that it was essentially mirrors. And the reason for this was so that when the priest came and to wash prior to entering into the presence of God, they would see what, everybody? They would see a reflection of themselves. It's as if to say, in the next step you take, you're entering into the holy place. And God wanted to, wait, before you go in, let me remind you of you. Right? And when the priest and the high priest in those special, special ceremonies, when they would lean over that basin to wash themselves, as they're washing themselves, not only are they seeing a reflection of themselves, but they are also, they also have the priestly attire, and they have these stones that would glisten in the reflection. And those stones would represent the people that the priest is representing as he enters into the presence of God. It is as if to say, let me remind you of you, and let me remind you that the people are counting on you. So it was to instill this deep, deep, deep sense of human defilement before the holiness of God. But mirrors do not cleanse, do they? Only the water can wash. This was not just to show them their face, to reveal their face to them. It was to reveal their soul to them. Now, when you fast forward and you get to the early Christian communities in the New Testament literature, they were reading back on this and they were immediately drawing strong applications to the significance of these old articles of furniture. For example, in the New Testament book of Titus chapter 3, listen to the words we read here about this cleansing and this washing. But when the kindness and love of God, our Savior, appeared, he saved us, not because of righteous things we have done, but because of his mercy. He saved us through the, what everybody? Through the washing. And when you read the translation of that word washing, it's echoing back to the laver, right? In the Greek word used there, to the washing of rebirth and renewal by the Holy Spirit, whom he, okay, poured out on us generously through Jesus Christ our Lord. So he, here's an actor who is doing something, yes? He's pouring out the Holy Spirit through Jesus Christ. So you have the Father, you have the Son, and you have the Holy Spirit. The New Testament church saw in this laver a representation that the whole Trinity is actively engaged in your cleansing. Can you say amen to that? All hands on deck as God prepares people to get closer and closer to him. And this was not just an individualistic experience. This was ecclesial. So in Ephesians chapter 5, the Apostle Paul applies this now to the whole church, that he, Jesus, might sanctify and cleanse the church. Sanctify. What kind of language is that? That's sanctuary language. Cleanse. That sanctuary language. These are New Testament writers looking back and drawing the significance of these Old Testament images. That he might sanctify and cleanse the church with the washing of water by the word. So when the New Testament prophets look back at the tabernacle and they look at this laver and this mirror and the water, they say, oh, this water is like the word of God that cleanses our souls as we get closer and closer into the presence of God. And the mirror is critical because as you get closer and closer to the face of Jesus, the reflection of the face of Jesus draws out by contrast your own defilement. As the priest got closer and closer to the presence of God, the priest was becoming more and more aware of his own defilement. The people who feel that they are in deep, deep need of the cleansing of Jesus, the people who are most aware of their character flaws are the people that are standing closest to the mirror. You hearing what I'm saying? Any of the saints in the church who lack a sense of deep need of the righteousness of Jesus, all that is an indication that they're standing too far away from the mirror. You hear what I'm saying? So this is what is outlining here. And as Richard Davidson says, the entire Trinity is active in the regeneration experience. God does not just forgive our sins. He is transforming

the heart. So that's the labor. But before you get to the labor, you get to this altar. And this is where I want to say a word here. This is the altar of burnt sacrifice. Now, this here is really the foundation of the sacrificial, of the Levitical system. This is where animal sacrifices were offered and other offerings were brought into the sanctuary. But I have to say that the Bible is not the only source or record of a civilization or a culture that was engaged in animal sacrifices. When you look at world history and you look at other ancient cultures, there were many other ancient cultures at the time and afterwards who have animal sacrifices and rituals as part of their culture. Are you aware of this? If you just visit the museums of the world, you know that in ancient Egypt, there was such a thing as animal sacrifices. The Greek culture, this is Delphi, this is a gorgeous place I was privileged to visit, where the temple was, and in Greece and in Greek culture, there were animal sacrifices. Multiple different ancient cultures had animal sacrifices, even in the North American continent. This is outside Mexico City, and these pyramids, their form of temples were there too. There were sacrifices. The reality is that the Old Testament is written in a historical and cultural context. Okay? Derek Didbal says this fascinating point here. On this very idea, human beings instinctively sacrifice. There is something deep within their nature that compels them to do so. In the recent mindset of the Western world, to sacrifice has come to mean surrendering something of value for the benefit of another person or perhaps even one's country. We can relate to that. We're familiar with this concept of sacrifice. Parents sacrifice for their kids' education. Individuals sacrifice for all kinds of things, for patriotism, etc., etc., etc. But Didbal continues. He says, but for most of history, to sacrifice was to make an offering, usually a costly one, to a deity or a king. It still carries this meaning today in many regions beyond the Western world. In such places, it needs little justifying or explaining, and so it was with Israel. Leviticus begins with no explanation, no justification, just an assumption. And the command that, quote, when anyone among you brings an offering, here is how it should be done. You guys following what he's saying? There is no argument in the writings of Moses and in Leviticus that human beings should bring a sacrifice or an offering. It enters the topic on the assumption that human beings already do. Since God has just delivered the nation from oppression, revealed himself to them in majesty, and shown his presence among them, the need to justify the giving of a sacrifice may be deemed superfluous or redundant, unnecessary. The book of Exodus, I don't know if you noticed, the last chapter and the last verses, it ends with Moses standing at the gate of the sanctuary and the presence of God so thick that Moses can't even move around. It closes on that picture. The very next book is the book of Leviticus, chapter 1, verse 1. And you know how it opens? Moses standing at the gate of the sanctuary. And the words and the instructions that come out of his mouth is, okay, now, when you bring the offering, not a big sermon telling the people that they ought to bring offerings. Saving grace, majestic holiness, and awesome nearness are reason enough. That is why God says, when, not if, anyone among you brings an offering. They had just been delivered from bondage. They had just witnessed the awesomeness of God's revelation. They needed no convincing. This was common. But what then is the significance of this? If other cultures had animal sacrifices, if other cultures had these rituals, then why?

is this so significant that the Bible makes this such a central piece of its narrative? Well, although there were sacrificial rituals in other ancient cultures, the Israelite sacrifices were distinct. They were not based on mere ritual performance to appease or manipulate the deity. They were based on a unique covenantal framework. They emphasized the restoration and maintenance of covenantal relationship between deity and offer. This is something that you simply do not see in any of the other ancient cultures. And this is powerful. Because in the other ritual systems, the offerer is coming to the deity to try to get something. You hear me? They need to bring something to either appease the deity's anger or to manipulate the deity to get something. The crops are dried up. We need rain, right? There's a pestilence. We need. In all of those other systems, the offerer comes to, listen to what I'm saying. It is a transaction. You hearing what I'm saying? It is a transaction that is done between the offerer and the deity. And when Leviticus opens, and when chapter 1, 2, 3, 4, 5 unrolls these weird ceremonies and rituals that you and I read and we're like, what the heck is this all about? Right? What is happening is that the God of Israel is readjusting their frame of reference. Because in this system, and in this Levitical system, it is not about manipulating or appeasing a deity. This system is about reminding the offerer of what the deity himself is committed to do for the people. And this goes all the way back before Leviticus. This was set up already in the book of Genesis. This was already set up with Father Abraham. And where is the sacrifice? You remember this? That God himself will provide the sacrifice. And so what is happening in Leviticus is so powerful. And I often wonder, man, I wish that this was totally unique, this whole bit about sacrifices and offerings. But in reality, it's even more powerful that God is using an existing cultural thing and he's completely revolutionizing it. Because now the people have a reference point. You hear me? They have a reference point of something that everybody else is doing. And what the God of Israel he's doing is he's introducing something radically profound that is supposed to paint a radically different picture of what this deity is like. And so in this first compartment, in this first article of furniture, in the altar of burnt offering, there is a spectrum of different offerings that are instructed in the book of Leviticus. It's not just one thing that they did. It's actually very complex and very detailed. And when you unpack the different offerings that are listed in the book of Leviticus, they each reveal a different aspect of human need and a different aspect of the grace of God. Together, they form a picture, a spectrum of the soul, right? The journey of the soul. And these are not just transactions. They were expressions of human need for divine provision. And they mapped something powerful about guilt, about gratitude, about peace, about repentance, about surrender. Why is it necessary to have chapter after chapter of minute details and different sacrifices and offerings? And the answer to that question is because they were all prefiguring what Messiah would do. They were all prefiguring what the Lamb and what the high priest would do. And because the sacrifice of Jesus is so multifaceted, so complex, so vast, it requires a broad spectrum of access points for the individual to be able to express themselves. The implications are emotional, psychological, physical, social. Every aspect of human need, I'm suggesting to you, is addressed in the tabernacle rituals. Hey everybody, David Ashrick from Light Bearers here. I hope you are enjoying the Dwell series, where we take an in-depth look at the biblical sanctuary. If you weren't already aware, Light Bearers is a donor-supported ministry, and it's thanks to the generous donations of people just like you that we are able to do

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1: Every aspect of human need, I'm suggesting to you, is addressed in the tabernacle rituals. Obviously, this morning, we're not going to go through every single aspect of this. We would be here all day. But we could just touch on a few of these. Perhaps I'll just focus on the burnt offering, the grain offering, and the peace offering. The burnt offering. This is the foundational ritual. It is from this that everything else flows. The whole animal in this particular offering was burned completely. And there was nothing left of the sacrificial animal. The idea here represented total surrender. And I want to show you what the text actually says about this, because they're very specific instructions for the priests. This is Leviticus. You fast forward to chapter 6. It says this: give Aaron and his sons this command. These are the regulations for the burnt offering. The burnt offering is to remain on the altar throughout the night to morning. And the fire must be kept burning on the altar. Every morning the priest is to add firewood and arrange the burnt offering on the fire. The fire must be kept burning on the altar continuously. It must, what everybody, help me out. It must not go out. Now, I've abbreviated these passages. I'm telling you, if you were to crack the actual chapters open and read it, it is repeats and repeats and repeats and repeats. It is trying to get the message across. All of these details are so critical because somehow, some way, they were supposed to be communicating something about the individual's relation to God. The fire must never, ever, ever go out. That is the message, loud and clear, that was delivered in the burnt offering. All day, every day. Why? Because this is an ancient, primitive gospel sermon. There must not be even a moment, when a sacrifice is not made on behalf of sinners. You are living in this camp. It has been drilled into your consciousness that there is not a minute of a day when there is not an offering on that altar that is covering and representing every sinner in this camp. It has been drilled into your primitive consciousness and this ancient civilization that if there was a millisecond when you breathe and you were not covered by that offering. What's the message here? What is the message here? That the people are utterly and desperately and completely dependent on the righteousness of God. We are never, I don't even know if this is the right way to word this sentence. We are never not in need of grace. Can somebody say that better? I don't know how to say that better. We are never not in need of grace. And we're talking about grace, and we're talking about the overwhelming flowing of the grace of God. And we are not in the New Testament. We are not in the Gospels. We are in old, weird Leviticus. You with me? That is to say, every action of every day, of every hour, of every minute, of every second, and of every millisecond has to be covered by that smoke. Right? Maybe we can ask the little old lady with the black dress. Here's from a book collection, Selected Messages, Volume 1, page 344. You guys ready for this? This is good. The religious services, the prayers, the praise, the penitent confession of sin ascend from true believers as, what everybody? Incense to the heavenly sanctuary. Yes, yes, yes, I just violated my precinct. Yes, sue me, right? As incense to the heavenly sanctuary, but passing through corrupt channels through the corrupt channels of humanity, they are so defiled. What is so defiled? What is so defiled?

0: I must say, it's good writing.
1: It must be moist with the cleansing drops of the blood of Christ. And you say, oh, this sounds very Christian preachy. This is Levitical preaching. Yeah, we may be using different words to articulate this. This is the message that the people were getting day in, day out, every hour, every minute, every second, every millisecond. Are you guys catching what I'm throwing here? We're not making this up. He holds before the Father the censer of his own merits in which there is no taint of earthly corruption. He gathers into the censer the prayers, the praise, the confessions of his people. And with these, he puts his own spotless righteousness. Oh, that all may see that everything in obedience, in penitence, in praise, and thanksgiving must be placed upon the glowing fire of the righteousness of Christ. The fragrance of this righteousness ascends like a cloud around the mercy seat. It is bizarre to hear that the Old Testament was about legalism and works, and that thank God we got to the New Testament where we could talk about grace and our dependence on the righteousness of the Lamb. What? The only way you get there is simply by skipping through the Old Testament and not reading it at all. You with me? I fail to see something more dripping with the blood of the Lamb than the weird stuff in the book of Leviticus. Weird stuff. But this was personal. You see, when you approach that tabernacle, you don't just show up, right? Okay, imagine that slide up there with the tabernacle and all the tents inside, like you folks who are camping out here. Imagine, pretend this is the sanctuary, right? And you come with your offering, with your sacrifice. You got guilt. You got shame weighing on your heart and on your shoulders. You're carrying that. And you come with your offering and you show up to the gate here. Let's make this the gate of the sanctuary. I don't know if this is east-west. I don't know if that's biblically accurate, but whatever. There's the gate and you show up and you meet the priest at the gate and you go, here you go, brother. There's my offering. I hope it works well. Thank you. Right? That's not how it works. It's not how it works, because Leviticus chapter 1 verse 5 specifically says that the individual that brings the offering, it says he, before the priest comes into the picture, it says he, the offerer, is the one that slits the throat of the animal himself. You with me? I'm going to circle back to this here before we land this plane. But this is very interesting because this was supposed to be something deeply personal. It was supposed to be something that hit a certain way. Okay? One hand on the head of the animal, another hand on the blade, and the flesh is burned. Very, very interesting. And what type of offering was to be brought? It was to be without blemish and without spot. Translation, it was supposed to be the choicest offering that you could bring. So that's the offering, that's the burnt offering. And what happens though, if you were too poor and you couldn't afford it? What happens if you didn't have the means to bring this type of high premium offering to the sanctuary? You know what's incredible? You have, these are some of the most ancient pieces of literature, right? And in this old ancient civilization, you have this incredible thing that the Bible even goes out of its way to mention, hey, I get it. We recognize that there are some people that don't have the means to do this. Could you imagine if there was no provision made? And if you were poor, well, tough luck. Right? And yet the Bible tells us that if you were in that situation, that God actually accommodated that situation for the individual. Why? So that atonement, so that reconciliation with God was not simply something for the well-to-do and for the wealthy, but that even the poorest in the camp could have access to this experience. Can you say amen to that? Amen. As old as this literature is, it seems to be very progressive. Atonement wasn't just for the wealthy. God made provision so that not a single person was excluded. I don't know about you, but I got excited when I read that. So that is the burnt offering. And after Leviticus 1 tells us about the burnt offering, we move on into through the book and we're taken to the grain offering. Now the grain offering was interesting.

Because in the grain offering, there is no blood. There is no death. The grain offering was just flour, oil, and frankincense. The grain offering was designed to accomplish something very different, right? It's supposed to meet a different human need. The grain offering emphasized labor. It emphasized work. It emphasized your career. And the message was so powerful. And again, I know I'm going to be repeating myself often. We often jump to the New Testament to arrive at this theology that what you do for, are you a mechanic? Are you a math teacher? Are you in IT? That whatever we do, how we do our work is itself an act of worship to God. You don't need to rush to the New Testament for that theology. May I suggest to you that that was on offer in the Old Testament tabernacle. The grain offering is about the dedication of our work to God. I just think this is so powerful. Bread, after all, is the result of God's provision and human labor, okay? Not only was the grain offering an emblem that what we do in our daily life is an act of worship to God, but it's also something that allowed people to express gratitude and gratefulness for God and for the way God was blessing them. Remember how I opened? The reason there is a broad spectrum of all these different types of offerings is because you and I are complex people. We have psychological, emotional, social needs. This tabernacle was calibrated in order to speak to those different needs. You with me? Colossians chapter 3 tells us, whatever you do, work at it with all your heart as working for the Lord. Not for human masters, since you know that you will receive an inheritance from the Lord as a reward. It is the Lord Jesus Christ you are serving. How many of you find that challenging? How many of you have ever been in your career, in your work, in your daily work, and you're like, what am I doing? Nobody? This is such a common struggle, right? Do you think you're the first people who struggle with that? The first generation? The first culture who struggles with that? Do we aware that this is an ancient struggle? And God had provisions in order to communicate to the people that everything they do and the product of all of their work, the product, the result, what your work produces is an act of worship to God and an expression of gratitude to God. One more from Desire of Ages on this. The bread we eat is the purchase of his broken body. Loaf of bread. We're getting to the loaf of bread here. The water we drink is bought by his spilled blood. Never one, saint or sinner, eats his daily food, but he is nourished by the body and the blood of Christ. The cross of Calvary is stamped on every loaf. What do you think of that line? The cross of Calvary is stamped on every loaf. The light shining from that communion service in the upper chamber makes sacred the provisions of our daily life. The family board becomes as the table of the Lord, and every meal is a sacrament. What? How many of you guys had breakfast this morning? How many of you viewed the granola with strawberries and bananas and soy milk that you ate for breakfast this morning as a, what everybody? Sacrament. As a sacrament. Then you need to make your way to the courtyard. Amen? You need to make your way to the courtyard. Because the tabernacle was teaching them that every meal was a sacrament. You guys follow what I'm saying? This is like theologically rich. I'm just scratching the surface. We just need to move on. It was a way for them to express their gratitude. Do I need to show you 15 slides of current modern scientific research of the psychological and emotional impact of gratitude in your life? Do I need to do that? You better say no. You better say no. Don't tempt me. I don't need to show you that. Because modern science has discovered over and over again the radical implications of having a sense of gratitude and gratefulness and nurturing that in our life. Did we need MIT or Harvard or Stanford?

word to roll out the research that communicated that to us? Or did we need to read Leviticus chapter 3? This sounds crazy, I know. Amen? Can I move on? Okay, that was number two. Number three, and lastly, the peace offering. The peace offering. So we've got the burnt offering, we've got the grain offering, now we get to the peace offering. This is powerful. I told you, human beings, you and I are complex creatures with psychological, emotional, and social needs. The peace offering was powerful. When we say peace here, it wasn't, oh God, thanks that we're not in war, right? Peace here does not mean merely lack of war. It is shalom. It means wholeness. It means harmony. It means well-being. I'm telling you, this is progressive. This is really ahead of its time. After cleansing, after surrender, after dedication with the grain offering comes joy and the expression of joy. A divine celebration of harmony, wholeness with God and others. Did you know that the peace offering was the only offering where the offerer himself was allowed to partake of the meat of the offering? Did you know that? Did you know that during the peace offering, they literally threw a party? And that other members were allowed to come and join in the feast. Did you know that? Did you guys know that the tabernacle service is allowed for social restoration? Did you know that? Nah, you thought it was just about personal purity, right? You thought it was just purifying your own sinfulness before you and God. That's not what Leviticus says. True worship demands peace with people, not just peace with God. Listen to what I'm saying. And I'm going to get to this more on Saturday, so I'm just going to go light here. But there is a social dynamic to the sanctuary offerings, which is profound. And by the way, I just read now the words of Jesus with a whole new light from Matthew chapter 5, verses 23 and 24. You remember what Jesus said? Therefore, if you bring your gift to the altar, and there you remember that your brother has something against you, leave your gift there before the altar and go back to wherever you came from. Go your way. First be reconciled to your brother and then come and offer your gift. Does anybody remember those words from Jesus? Yes or no? Yes. Have any of you ever connected that to the peace offering in Leviticus? Say no, or else you're lying. No, I never once thought about it. Right? The peace offering was the offering you came in order to affirm to God and to acknowledge the restoration you've experienced between you and Him and between those around you. Amen. There is a social dynamic to this. And now the words of Jesus pop. Because when He says this, I read here the peace offering. He says, no. When you come and you bring that and you remember, now here's something crazy. Notice what it does not say. I'm going to go over, sorry. Notice what it does not say. It does not say, if you bring your gift to the altar and there you remember that you have a beef with your brother, go back and sort it out. Is that what it says? Don't be shy. Is that what it says? They're like, oh no, it's a trap. It's a trap. Heck yes, it's a trap. Right? Heck yes, it's a trap. And there you remember that your brother has something against you. Why is that important? Let me be real with y'all. I'm kind of a hard-hearted jerk. And I can go through life and be like, I don't have an issue with anybody. Well, I am a complete jerk to everybody. Right? So Jesus is like, no, not so fast, brother. So he turns the tables around. No, the reference point is not whether you yourself have any beef with, but whether they have a beef with you. This is taking social psychology up a couple of notches. And I'm telling you that this is linked here to what we're reading about in these old passages, but I don't have the time to do that. So I got to move on. There's a rhythm here in these three sacrifices that are offerings that we're looking at. Have you noticed the rhythms? This is the rhythm of worship. This is the order of worship.

these offerings actually, they play out into our worship services. Number one, we have confession. Remember that? That's the burnt offering, right? We have confession. Then we have dedication, the grain offering. Then we have celebration. That's the peace offering in community. Whenever you go to church and the worship is blah, or weak, or lacks power, may I suggest that there's some, one of these pieces to the puzzle is missing. Somebody needs to go back to the courtyard. When our worship services lack the power of the Spirit of God, we need to get back to the courtyard. Amen? Okay, because we need confession, we need dedication, and we need celebration. Anything that falls short of that is counterfeit worship. All right. This question. But why did innocent animals have to die? I taught this class, or this topic, and one of my students was an animal lover, was like, I hear what you're saying, but I can't hear what you're saying. Because why would God want innocent animals to die? Is that a good question? Yes or no? I remember it was a friend driving, driving at night, and we hit a deer. We're in an old Canadian country road, and a group of deer came out, and we hit one, and it flew above the car. Landed behind us. He hit the brakes. We got out. And we were approaching this animal in the middle of the road. I'm a city slicker from Miami, Florida. Right? We're approaching the animal. And it's going. Right? We're getting closer. And the eyes, man. The eyes just kill. The eyes. I can't do the eyes. Eye contact with me. And I'm looking at my buddy. He sees a big stone by the side of the road. And we're having a wordless conversation. Right? Stone. Let me tell you guys something. I couldn't stomach the ability to smash that animal's head in with a stone. Listen carefully. To put it out of his own misery. For its own good. You hear what I'm saying? Can't imagine what it would be like, not that situation, but to have to take the choices of for something that, you guys hear what I'm saying? For my own guilt, an innocent animal on my beat, you guys hear what I'm saying? Why would God, how many of you guys believe that the creator of the animal, that the animals, etc., how many of you guys believe that the God of the Bible loves animals? Okay. Why would God set up such a brutal system where innocent animals have to die? Okay, let's go Didbal one more time. The animal needed to be acceptable to the Lord, and for this to be so, it had to be chosen from the best of the species. The burnt offering was not a convenient way of disposing of maimed or defamed animals whose absence would not be particularly detrimental to the financial well-being of the family. Okay. You can't just go, oh yeah, no problem. And the corner of my land, I have here a reservoir of maimed and diseased animals for this purpose, for the burnt sacrifice. Nah. Nor was any dead animal that happened to be lying around acceptable. God was not to be passed off with the second best. He deserved nothing but the best. To this extent, the sacrifice was to be costly to the giver. But we haven't answered the question. King David, if you read Samuel, he was offered free animals to sacrifice. And he says, I will not sacrifice to the Lord my God burnt offerings that cost me nothing. Worship that costs nothing means nothing. Worship that is cheap leads to a cheap, superficial, and diminished experience of the living God. Why would God want innocent animals to die? The answer is that God does not want innocent animals to die. The answer is that God doesn't need those animals to die to tell him anything or for his own purposes. The issue here is the sinner, right? So we have this weird phrase, sweet aroma. Sweet aroma. You will offer this, the flesh will burn and it will rise like a sweet aroma to the Lord. Sweet aroma, sweet aroma, sweet aroma, sweet aroma, sweet aroma, sweet aroma. I'll have mercy on you. We won't read it all. What the heck does this mean? Is God up in heaven going, I love me some burning flesh. It just smells so good. Sweet aroma.

0: What do you mean no? Is it in the Bible, yes or no? What do you mean no? Sweet aroma. What does this mean? It kind of sounds like God likes this stuff. Yes or no? It kind of sounds like God likes this stuff. And yet we read elsewhere in Scripture that God doesn't like this stuff. In Psalm 51, you do not desire, what everybody? Sacrifice. Or as I would give it, you don't delight in what everybody? You don't want any of that. But that what you really want is what? A broken spirit, a broken and a contrite heart. Exhibit A, offerer comes to the tabernacle, to the courtyard. He brings the offering. He's following the instructions to a T. The exact right animal, the exact right blood, the exact right smoke, right? And the Bible says it is a sweet aroma to the Lord. Exhibit B, individual comes to the tabernacle, follows the exact right formula, right animal, right smoke, right blood. And the Bible says that it makes God nauseous. The prophets over and over and over again preach to the people that it makes God nauseous. Why? Because the offer is coming harboring toxic selfishness in their heart. Toxic selfishness toward God and toward others. And the Bible says that this type of sacrifice makes God nauseous. What is the difference? It's the same blood. It is the same animal. It's the same smoke. But the sinner's heart is different. And the offering smells different to God. Are you hearing what I'm saying? The point here is that God is not pleased with the death of animals. The sweet aroma comes from the orientation of our hearts, not the death taking place with these innocent animals. The reality is that God wishes he would not have to have animals die. But the problem is that the hardness of the human heart cannot grasp the significance of what's taking place here. And God is put in a position that he has to bring the sinner to a place of realization and of consciousness. That the only way he can do that is a dead lamb speaks louder than mere words. You hearing what I'm saying? When we get to the New Testament, the fulfillment is very powerful. Here we're closing. Ephesians chapter 5. Therefore, be imitators of God as dear children and walk in love as Christ also has loved us and given himself for us an offering and a sacrifice. Can you finish it for me, guys? For a sweet smelling aroma. Why do innocent animals have to die? Because the innocent Son of God had to die. This was all pointing forward to the spotless and the without blemish Lamb of God. Jesus is the laver. He is the altar of burnt sacrifice. Jesus is everything. We are covered at the altar. We are covered at the laver. We are consecrated in worship. We are celebrated in peace and in our social atonement and reconciliation. Today, if you're stuck in the courtyard, you're longing to enter deeper. Hallelujah, that Christ has made a way. Amen. Can you say amen to that? Amen. Jesus is the Lamb, the altar, the laver, the way. And we today, as I close, we bring not grain, we bring not goat, we bring our hearts and ourselves. Can you say amen to that? Amen. Father in heaven, thank you, Lord, for preaching the gospel thousands of years ago. Thank you, Father, that these ancient images communicate to us in ways that are so powerful, that draw us closer to your presence, not just geographically, but relationally. In Jesus' name, we thank you and we pray. Amen.
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3: SRN News, I'm Jason Walker. That tentative agreement to end the war in Iran and reopen the Strait of Hormuz would be good news for the global economy. But correspondent Andrew Stewart tells us
4: oil won't simply start flowing through the Strait of Hormuz the way it did before the war. Then the strait carried a fifth of the world's crude. Now it will take time for hundreds of vessels trapped in the Persian Gulf to exit through the narrow strait. In addition, Gulf oil producers that reduced production will need time to get oil moving again.
3: Iran says the deal would require Israel to withdraw from Lebanon completely, a condition Israel has already rejected, and that could sink the agreement. President Trump says he does not want Israel to get in the way.
5: No, I'm not happy with the way Israel has handled themselves with Lebanon and with Hezbollah. They should have been able to do the job faster. It just goes on forever. And when that happens, it throws a negative light on the big deal, and that's the deal with Iran.

0: The FBI and Secret Service stopping a plot to attack last Sunday night's UFC fight at the White House as they mark the 250 celebration and the president's 80th birthday. We have more on this story now from correspondent Laura Winters with the latest.
1: FBI Director Kash Patel with the announcement that the agency foiled a potentially deadly plot involving drones loaded with explosives. Those involved allegedly wanted to kill people attending Sunday's UFC America 250 event at the White House. The FBI director on his X page writing that multiple individuals are now in custody and the planned attacks were stopped cold. Laura Winters reports.
0: And this is SRN News.
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0: Oh, believe it or not, Sesame Street is celebrating Gay Pride.
3: The iconic kid show has posted the following message on social media. Happy Pride Month from Sesame Street. Join us in celebrating and uplifting the LGBTQIA plus members of our community. The post includes what looks like the fur of several of the show's popular puppets in rainbow colors. In fact, Sesame Street has been pushing the LGBT lifestyle for several years now, introducing a gay couple on a recent episode about family. Michael Harrington reporting.
0: Well, several FBI analysts tied to the creation of a 2023 memo warning of a potential threat from Catholic violent extremists now been fired by Director Kash Patel. Fired employees include four intelligence analysts and a supervisory analyst as well. That intelligence product produced in the FBI's Virginia field office emerged as a flashpoint. This is SRN News. Many companies all across this great nation are doing many different things as we celebrate the 250th birthday. Some are, well, a little different. And then there's this from McDonald's, which sounds mighty good.
4: McDonald's is frying up some apple pies to honor America's 250th birthday. The company says it's bringing back fried apple pies for the first time in more than 30 years after shelving them in the U.S. in favor of baked apple pies over concerns about fried foods. They'll be available at most U.S. restaurants for a limited time starting June 23rd. McDonald's is one of several fast food companies offering America 250 treats. Burger King recently debuted its firecracker cookie pie. Sonic is offering a red, white, and blue slush float. Hardee's has an ice star spangled biscuit. I'm Julie Walker.
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5: Who was Jesus? Nothing describes it better than John chapter 1, verse 14. So the Word became flesh and dwelt among us. He was full of unfailing love and faithfulness. And we have seen his glory, the glory of the only Son of the Father. John chapter 1, verse 14.

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1: This is Max Licato. Religious leaders love to make theater out of their prayers. The show nauseated Jesus. In Matthew 6:6, he said, "When you pray, go into your room, close the door, and pray to your Father who cannot be seen. Your Father can see what is done in secret, and he will reward you." The words surely stunned Jesus' audience. The people were simple farmers and stonemasons. They

Couldn't enter the temple, but they could enter their closets. The point? He's low on fancy, high on accessibility. You needn't woo him with location or wow him with eloquence. It's the power of a simple prayer. Join me every day for 4 weeks to pray 4 minutes, a simple prayer. Then get ready to connect with God like never before. This is Max Lucado.

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3: Oh, that they're scared to death. They never want to do it because we keep saying it's so hard. We're so honest about our struggles. I've heard them say, is there anything good about marriage? Because all you guys talk about are your struggles.
1: And it's common to have struggles, but let us say this. Marriage
3: awesome.
1: Is great.
3: It's wonderful. It's beautiful. It's one of the greatest things, if not the greatest thing in my life.
1: And it's one of the greatest things God has created because I love being with you. You are my best friend. We laugh. We play. We've raised kids together. And in the long run, there's nothing better. And it takes work to make it great.
3: And the hard stuff makes it even better.
1: It does. 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
1: Hey, Max, you look absolutely dashing in that purple tie. 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
2: 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And might I say, your purple tie really pops with your vest.
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1: You might be onto something, Max.
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4: Hi, I'm Marty Michaels, and you're listening to Heartbeat. Aesop's fabled mouse suggested that if a bell were tied to the cat's tail, the mice could hear it and flee to safety. It was a clever plan, but no one in particular was willing to tie the bell on the cat's tail. We can do much to make the world a better place, but are we willing? God continues to ask, "Whom shall I send, and whom will go for us?" God left heaven to dwell among rebellious people and to make the ultimate sacrifice to redeem the world. Can he count on us to be actively involved in his world? Or are we hoping that someone else will tie the bell on the cat's tail? Heartbeat is brought to you by the Salvation Army.

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3: With SRN News, I'm Rich Thomason in Washington. Some American supporters of Israel are dismayed over President Trump's rebuke of Prime Minister Netanyahu for Israel's attacks on Iranian proxy Hezbollah in Lebanon.
4: It's extraordinarily strong language from Donald Trump. These are his most outspoken comments of the kind to date, and they reveal the extent of his frustration, I think, with Benjamin Netanyahu and his concern that an agreement with Iran could easily be derailed by what's happening in Lebanon. There is thought to be real anger, certainly real frustration in the White House about the way that Benjamin Netanyahu has handled the conflict in Lebanon against Hezbollah.
3: The BBC's David Willis, a deal between the U.S. and Iran will be signed on Friday with a ceremony in Geneva. The lack of details has some members of Congress clamoring for more information on the agreement. More primaries in the books. In Georgia, Trump-endorsed Republican Congressman Mike Collins will face Democratic Senator John Ossoff in the fall. Rick Jackson has won the Georgia GOP gubernatorial runoff. In Alabama, Congressman Barry Moore, backed by President Trump, wins the U.S. Senate GOP runoff, challenging Democrat Everett Weiss in the general election. 15 people have been charged with interfering with the enforcement of federal immigration law in Minnesota. Among other things, are accused of shadowing ICE agents.
5: Such stalking and other direct actions against law enforcement are criminal. They're un-American. And they'll be met with swift justice. That's why we're here today.
3: Minnesota U.S. Attorney Daniel Rosen. Price of oil continues to fall. Brent crude is now below $80 per

0: Merrill. On Wall Street this morning, stock futures in positive territory so far. Dow futures up 6 points. NASDAQ futures ahead 205 points. This is SRN.
1: The other night while watching various news channels, I decided to take an inventory of what I was hearing. 4 murder cases under investigation, 2 missing persons, state budget cuts, layoffs, misconduct allegations among city officials. Wow. I came away realizing I need to spend more time listening to Christian radio. You may be thinking, sure, go ahead and bury your head in the sand and pretend there are no problems in the world. But that's not it at all. I am very much aware of what's happening in the world, but I don't want to dwell on the problems. As I listen to this station, I see problems from God's perspective. I realize I can do something positive. I can pray for my country. I can learn how to impact my world for Christ. I'm so thankful for this ministry. 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
0: And news. Some Major League Baseball players take a stand.
3: The San Francisco Giants celebrated gay pride at their stadium last week and gave all the players uniforms to wear with rainbow colors. 3 members of the team wrote Bible verses on their hats, including ones from the book of Genesis explaining the real meaning of the rainbow. Major League Baseball has issued a warning telling the players they're not allowed to alter gay pride uniforms in any way. Michael Harrington reporting.
0: Soon, half of all American school kids will live in states that offer public money for private education. Texas is the latest to join in, budgeting $1 billion to spend this fall on private and religious school scholarships, as well as homeschooling expenses. Next year, the federal government will start incentivizing private school scholarships in states that have never offered them before. A growing number of parents want to pull their kids from the public schools over issues such as transgenderism and pornographic reading assignments. This is SRN News. It's a mixed bag of news regarding America's infant death rate.
4: Infant mortality in the U.S. dropping to a new all-time low last year to below 5.4 deaths per 1,000 live births. That's considered a significant decline from about 5.5 in 2024 and 5.6 per 1,000 live births in the 2 preceding years, translating to hundreds of fewer infant deaths per year. The CDC posted the data in late May, but Tuesday issued an in-depth analysis. While the U.S. rate has gone down over the decades, it has remained higher than other high-income countries. I'm Julie Walker.
0: Ever since Kevin Warsh was nominated in late January to lead the Fed, a question has lingered. Will he seek to raise interest rates to tame inflation or cut them, as President Trump has long demanded? Today, Warsh could provide the first hints of an answer when he oversees his first Federal Reserve policy meeting as chair. More details, SR.
5: Who was Jesus? Nothing describes it better than John chapter 1, verse 14. So the Word became flesh and dwelt among us. He was full of unfailing love and faithfulness. And we have seen His glory, the glory of the only Son of the Father. John chapter 1, verse 14.
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Paul is concluding his message in the synagogue at Antioch as we continue our reading from the scriptures at Acts 13:40. Therefore, take heed, so that the things spoken of in the prophets may not come upon you. Behold, you scoffers, and marvel, and perish. For I am accomplishing a work in your days, a work which you will never believe, though someone should describe it to you. As Paul and Barnabas were going out, the people kept begging that these things might be spoken to them the next Sabbath. Now when the meeting of the synagogue had broken up, many of the Jews and of the God-fearing proselytes followed Paul and Barnabas, who, speaking to them, were urging

them to continue in the grace of God. The next Sabbath, nearly the whole city assembled to hear the word of the Lord. But when the Jews saw the crowds, they were filled with jealousy and began contradicting the things spoken by Paul and were blaspheming. Paul and Barnabas spoke out boldly and said, "It was necessary that the word of God be spoken to you first, since you repudiated and judge yourselves unworthy of eternal life. Behold, we are turning to the Gentiles. For so the Lord has commanded us, 'I have placed you as a light for the Gentiles, that you may bring salvation to the end of the earth.'" When the Gentiles heard this, they began rejoicing and glorifying the word of the Lord. And as many as had been appointed to eternal life believed. And the word of the Lord was being spread through the whole region. But the Jews incited the devout women of prominence and the leading men of the city and instigated a persecution against Paul and Barnabas and drove them out of their district. But they shook off the dust of their feet in protest against them and went to Iconium. And the disciples were continually filled with joy and with the Holy Spirit.

Acts chapter 14. In Iconium they entered the synagogue of the Jews together, and spoke in such a manner that a large number of people believed, both of Jews and of Greeks. But the Jews who disbelieved stirred up the minds of the Gentiles and embittered them against the brethren. Therefore they spent a long time there speaking boldly with reliance upon the Lord, who was testifying to the word of his grace, granting that signs and wonders be done by their hands. But the people of the city were divided, and some sided with the Jews, and some with the apostles. And when an attempt was made by both the Gentiles and the Jews with their rulers to mistreat and to stone them, they became aware of it, and fled to the cities of Lycaonia, Lystra, and Derbe, and the surrounding region, and there they continued to preach the gospel. You may be able to hear this reading again by visiting our website, theword.info. Remember, the word is hyphenated, theword.info. Simply reading the word, this is Nicholas Hope.

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1: This is Max McLean. What are the marks of a wise and mature Christian? 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Live in harmony with one another. Be sympathetic. Love as brothers. Be compassionate and humble. Do not repay evil with evil or insult with insult, but with blessing, because to this you were called so that you may inherit a blessing. For whoever would love life and see good days must keep his tongue from evil and his lips from deceitful speech. He must turn from evil and do good. He must seek peace and pursue it. But the eyes of the Lord are on the righteous, and his ears are attentive to their prayer. But the face of the Lord is against those who do evil. From 1 Peter 3. Listen to the Bible. It's great for the soul.
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0: Well, there are problems. For the most part, they are tied to our human condition. Job in the Old Testament of the Bible said, "Man that is born of woman is a few days and full of trouble." And thus it will be in our lives until we receive our eternal rest. We know that the best is yet to come, and that we have much for which to be thankful in the United States. This is By the Way.
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helping you connect with Christ. This is Life Talk Radio. Hi, welcome to Jesus Wins, a daily devotional by Elizabeth Talbot. This whole month of June, we will be exploring the topic, enjoying His peace. June 17, His Peacemaking. Leave your offering there before the altar and go. First be reconciled to your brother, and then come and present your offering. Matthew 5, verse 24. We arrived at an inpatient rehab where one of our acquaintances needed to stay for a while due to alcohol abuse. A sign outside the building had a quotation that made a lasting impact on my mind. Those who are at war with others are not at peace with themselves. Later on, I learned that the words are attributed to William Hazlitt, a British writer who authored many other such quotes. God took the initiative to reconcile us to Himself, and when we believe in the sacrifice of Jesus on our behalf, we are given true and absolute peace with God. Therefore, having been justified by faith, we have peace with God through our Lord Jesus Christ. Romans 5, verse 1. This is a core principle of the gospel. We didn't earn our peace, but we have peace through Jesus. This is the vertical dimension of peace. Having received this divine gift through Jesus, His followers are to allow the overflowing of that peace into their daily affairs with all people. The horizontal dimension. Becoming peacemakers as far as it depends on them. In the Sermon on the Mount, Jesus addressed this, pronouncing a blessing over peacemakers. Blessed are the peacemakers, for they shall be called sons of God. Matthew 5, verse 9. In this sermon, Jesus makes 6 pronouncements expanding the meaning of the commandments. The first one is about the commandment, "You shall not commit murder," which Jesus expands to include anger against our fellow humans. His first illustration on this statement is, "Therefore, if you are presenting your offering at the altar, and there remember that your brother has something against you, leave your offering there before the altar and go. First be reconciled to your brother, and then come and present your offering." Matthew 5, verses 23 and 24. As God did with us, we are to take the initiative. After we have done our part to share the peace that we have been given, then God will accept and bless our worship. Let's share the peace of Jesus that we have received. Blessed are the peacemakers, for they

0: shall be called sons of God. Matthew 5, verse 9.
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0: Speaking, asked the chief of Anawa Island. 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
2: RN News, I'm Rich Thomason in Washington. Team Trump is under pressure from Congress to release the details of the U.S.-Iran deal to be signed Friday in Geneva. The bottom line, according to President Trump, is this: Iran will never have a nuclear weapon. Mr. Trump describes that as 99.9% of what he sought. The president is venting, voicing frustration over Israel's attacks on Iranian-backed Hezbollah in Lebanon.
3: Now, I'm not happy with the way Israel has handled themselves with Lebanon and with Hezbollah. They should have been able to do the job faster. It just goes on forever. And when that happens, it throws a negative light on the big deal, and that's the deal with Iran.
2: The president's remarks generating concern among some supporters of Israel, both here in the U.S. and abroad. Mr. Trump says he is delaying the confirmation hearing for Jay Clayton, the president's choice for National Intelligence Director. The hearing put on hold until Clayton's successor as U.S. Attorney for the Southern District of New York has been confirmed. Primary voting results this morning.
4: The president's choices have secured the GOP nominations for the U.S. Senate in both Georgia and Oklahoma. Mr. Trump has remained at the center of this year's midterm races. His influence is facing different tests in primaries in four states and the District of Columbia.
2: Correspondent Andrew Stewart. One person is dead following last night's crash of a business jet on a highway in Laredo, Texas. The aircraft burst into flames upon impact. It's not clear if the person who died was on the plane or on the ground. Nearby motorists rushed to the burning aircraft, hoping to rescue those on board. On Wall Street this morning, the Dow futures down 48 points. NASDAQ futures 136 points higher. This is SRN.
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1: And is. A Christian adoption agency makes a big announcement.
2: 5 years ago, when Bethany Christian Services announced that it would begin placing children with gay couples, the backlash was intense. Now Bethany is reversing course, announcing it will no longer place kids with same-sex couples. In a press release, the agency says, quote, "The board of directors has voted to take steps to clarify and reinforce the Christian faith commitments and beliefs that have shaped our work for more than 80 years. Michael Harrington reporting.
1: There is an unusual battle going on in the small town of Fairview, Texas. The town is asking the Mormon Church to voluntarily lower the steeple of its planned Fairview Temple from 120 feet to 100 feet. Town officials call it a gesture of goodwill to the church's neighbors. Fairview already lost a legal battle to shorten the steeple. Now the town council is asking for a dialogue with Mormon leaders to achieve their goal. This is SRN News. Well-known restaurant chain, it's been around for almost 70 years, is being sold for a bundle.
3: Yum Brands said on Tuesday the private equity firm Long Range Capital will buy Pizza Hut's business outside mainland China for about $1.5 billion. Yum China Holdings is purchasing the mainland China operations for about $1.2. Pizza Hut has been struggling in recent years with growing competition from companies like DoorDash and Uber Eats. Pizza Hut was founded by two brothers back in 1958. They say they chose the name of their store in Wichita, Kansas, because the sign only had room for 8 letters. Bob Agner reporting.
1: New AP NORC poll finds that most Americans believe civil liberties like the right to vote are under threat. But they also continue to firmly agree that the rights expressed in the nation's founding documents are core to the country's identity. More details at SRNnews.com.
4: Who was Jesus? Nothing describes it better than John chapter 1, verse 14. So the Word became flesh and dwelt among us. He was full of unfailing love and faithfulness. And we have seen his glory, the glory of the only Son of the Father. John chapter 1, verse 14.

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1: This is Max McLean. God's purposes are written in a scroll or a book. A mighty angel asks, who is worthy to open it? The writer weeps because he is sure that no one can do it, and thus God's plan of redemption will go unfulfilled. But then a heavenly wise man tells him not to weep because there is someone who is worthy. That person is described as both a fierce lion, signifying God's judgment, and a gentle lamb, reflecting God's sacrifice for the forgiveness of sin. Who is he? Listen to the Bible from Revelation 5. Then I saw in the right hand of him who sat on the throne a scroll with writing on both sides and sealed with seven seals. Then I saw a mighty angel proclaiming in a loud voice, who is worthy to break the seals and open the scroll? But no one in heaven or on earth or under the earth could open the scroll or even look inside it. I wept and wept because no one was found who was worthy to open the scroll or look inside. Then one of the elders said to me, do not weep. See, the Lion of the tribe of Judah, the root of David, has triumphed. He is able to open the scroll and its seven seals. Then I saw a lamb, looking as if it had been slain, standing in the center of the throne, encircled by the four living creatures and the elders.

0: He had seven horns and seven eyes, which are the seven spirits of God sent out into all the earth. He came and took the scroll from the right hand of him who sat on the throne. And when he had taken it, the four living creatures and the 24 elders fell down before the Lamb. Each one had a harp, and they were holding golden bowls full of incense, which are the prayers of the saints. And they sang a new song. You are worthy to take the scroll and open its seals, because you were slain, and with your blood you purchased men for God from every tribe and language and people and nation. You have made them to be a kingdom and priests to serve our God, and they will reign on the earth. From Revelation 5. Listen to the Bible. It's great for the soul.
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4: Good morning, good morning, good morning. It is Wednesday, June 17, 2026. Hello, my name is L. David Harris. I am your host, and this is Your Daily Portion, where we give you God's Word every single day, and today is no exception. 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Will you please, please let us know where you are in the world? And please click the contribute button, because Your Daily Portion Ministries is a listener and viewer supported ministry. I did not say our caption for today is a wandering child. Let's go ahead and pray and get underway. Father, we thank you for giving us the ability to hear from you so we don't need to wander and get lost. Help us to serve you with our whole heart today. In Jesus' name I pray, amen and amen again. A wandering child. And the lesson writer aptly does say that many know firsthand the heartache and pain of having a child who, despite the strong spiritual home they were raised in, has chosen to walk away from the relationship with God. Yeah. And so, of course, God is the one that feels this the most, because he knows all that must take place in order for a person to come into right relationship with us, with him. And I wonder what it's like for him when, you know, he knows everything. He knows everything. He knows who is going to go the right path and who's going to choose against it. I don't know how he manages that. Before I get too far afield, I'd like to begin with Hosea chapter 4 and verse 17. And this is about Ephraim. Man, Ephraim. Ephraim is joined to idols. Don't go near him. Let him alone. Let him alone. Well, our first lesson is that this idol is something that causes sorrow and pain. It is anything we use to replace our connection with God, anything we prioritize above God or whatever God has for us. And Ephraim turned away through divided loyalty, Of course, poor judgment is an understatement, and attachment to false sources of security. Sin pulled that tribe, if you want to say, away, step by step. And yes, I transition to the people of God in Ephraim tribe. And so what do we need to do when we think about how this relates to me as a human being? I need to identify an area where my loyalty is divided and return fully to God today. That requires honesty, brothers and sisters. Think about how you spend your time all day long. Is there any point in time that you are wasting? And I don't mean that you have to give a technical account as if you're clocking in and clocking out at a work experience. But what I'm saying is, like, let's go with the doom scrolling. You know, social media is a thing. And of course, you're watching me on YouTube, which is similar to social media. You may be listening on the radio. Yes, I understand. But there are times that when people ask me, did you see so-and-so? Did you see thus and such? I'm like, no. Well, how did you not see that? Well, because I don't do doom scrolling. I don't sit in front of my tablet or my phone and just scroll, because I don't like what happens when I scroll. I don't like being a consumer, because if I choose to be a consumer, then whatever pops up on the screen as I'm scrolling, my mind is going to pick up on it. And that is something that people are worshiping today. You may not call it worship, but if you're just scrolling haphazardly, then yeah, there becomes at some point idolatry, because you have no control over what happens on this thing if you just keep scrolling. So identify any area. Now, I just said that. It may not be that for you. Any area, again, where your loyalty is divided, and return fully to God today. Our second lesson comes in from Jeremiah chapter 31, verses 16 and 17. And the Bible reads, "Refrain thy voice from weeping, for thy work shall be rewarded. And there is hope in thine end, that thy children shall come again to their own border." Another passage from chapter 31, verses 18 and 19. I have surely heard Ephraim bemoaning himself. Turn thou me, and I shall be turned. Surely, after that I was turned, I repented. And so this is what God wants from us, and this is what is happening here, to turn back, to restore. God hears the cry from our wandering. This is a lesson that I hope that we're all getting. My mom knew that, which is why she continued to pray for me when I was not a believer. This is why we intercede for individuals who may have been believers and turned back away from God. There are times that, like the prodigal son in that story in the New Testament, we come to our senses because the Holy Spirit is teaching us in the moment that we need him, that we are far away from home and it doesn't make sense to be away from God in this way. And so God hears the cry of the wandering. He calls us back and promises restoration, as he did in this case. Hope remains active when someone has walked away. You must keep up the hope. Keep hope alive. In the words of the late Jesse Jackson, keep hope alive. Pray specifically for someone who has drifted. Or it may not even be someone who's drifted. It could be like me when I was young, someone who never connected to God in the first place. Just maybe went to church because mommy said so, daddy said so. It was a habit of the household and never really connected with God. And as soon as they had an opportunity, they just went out and did whatever in the world they wanted to do that was not godly. God asked God to draw them into his presence, into relationship. Do you know someone who is drug addicted? Someone who is addicted to alcohol? Someone who is in a relationship you know, and they also know that they should not be in. They seem not to have the ability to pull themselves out. Pray for them. I want you to write their names down. Call their name every single day until God delivers them. Lesson number 3 from verse 20, Jeremiah chapter 31. Is Jeremiah, my dear son, My heart yearns for him, or my

0: bowels are troubled for him. I will surely have compassion on him. God is compassionate, brothers and sisters. And so God's response to the wandering was not that he was going to reject them. That was not God's response. Rejection was not his response. His heart remained engaged. His compassion remained active, and he continues to call his people back. Are you one of the people that God is calling back to him? And this is not a generic question. This is not something I'm making up to have everybody to agree to. I'm saying, could you have been brought to this broadcast this morning because you, like Ephraim, the people of God of that time, are you wandering? Have you wandered from home? Have you slid backwards? Have you said you know that you need to repent? You know you need to come back to God. And in this moment, you're hearing his voice. Well, shift your mindset today. Don't be frustrated with yourself. Just ask God, you know what, God? I apologize. I'd like to come into your family.
1: 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Always remember, we cannot live by bread alone, but by every word that comes from the mouth of God. This has been your Daily Portion with L. David Harris. 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
3: The note he left said he had nothing to do with the terrible crime. But the 95 million people in the TV audience who watched police cars pursue a white Ford Bronco north on I-5 in Southern California might have wondered. O.J. Simpson was in the back of that vehicle with, among other things, $8,000 in cash, a change of clothing, a loaded weapon, a U.S. passport, and a disguise kit. It sure looked a certain way, but who are we to judge? In fact, that's a biblical question. John 7:24 says, "Judge not according to the appearance, but judge righteous judgment." It's easy to judge others, but in personal matters, it's not our role to do that. God is in the business of redemption. So today, judge less and point people to Jesus more. Judge less and encourage more. Anyone can sit in judgment. A Christian uses his or her influence to uplift and encourage. John Bradshaw, it is written.

after having to leave France. Farrell and Calvin moved and worked elsewhere. Farrell came here to the Geneva area, and he had success in the villages and hamlets that surrounded the town of Geneva. But when he came into the city, he was initially rejected and had to leave the city. Another man who tried the work of reform here was a schoolmaster by the name of Frumman, and he had some success. Calvin also found his way to the city, though not by design. There was a road blockage because an army was in the road, and he had to divert, and he came through Geneva. He was planning to just pass through, but the believers here implored him to stay and assist the work of reform. And though initially reluctant, he eventually decided to stay. For nearly 30 years, he labored here in Geneva, firstly establishing a church that adhered to the morality of the Bible, and then for the advancement of the Reformation throughout Europe. His life as a public leader was not faultless, nor were his doctrines free from error, but he was instrumental in advancing truths that were of special importance and maintaining the principles of Protestantism against the errors of Rome. Sometimes you can learn a lot about someone by what their enemies say about them at their death. Pope Pius IV said of John Calvin, "The strength of that heretic Calvin consisted in this, that money never had the slightest charm for him. If I had such servants, my dominion would extend from sea to sea."

Calvin was a compulsive type A personality. He never wasted a minute. He preached 5 sermons a week, and he wrote a Bible commentary on virtually every book of the Bible. He also wrote countless theological articles on a wide variety of topics. He was not lazy. Even when he was on his deathbed, his friends urged him to refrain from his labors. He replied, "What? Should the Lord come and find me idle?" He lived a very modest life as well. He wasn't paid a large salary, but by the utmost frugality, he was able to save 3 years' annual salary that he left to his heirs when he passed away.

From Calvin's life, we learn. He's a man who sent missionaries throughout Europe. He's a man who wrote books and sent them throughout Europe. He's a man that had an influence far more wider reaching than just his church. But really, he started off just as the pastor of a church in Geneva. From small beginnings, he had a great, great influence. In Luke 16, verse 10, the Bible tells us, he that is faithful in that which is least will be faithful also in that which is much. May we be faithful wherever God has placed us, in whatever small place or small thing it is, that we may be faithful should God give us greater responsibilities or a greater sphere of influence.

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1: Are you losing sleep because of money? Hey, this is Ryan Paul standing in for Chuck Bentley with My Money Life from Crown. The 2026 Money Mood Report indicates that 85% of Americans are worried about money. Consistent with previous years, it reveals that financial anxiety remains a significant issue for many people. Rising costs, high debt, and a lack of job security contribute to concerns. For some, money is a persistent issue. Nearly half of those surveyed admit to losing sleep due to financial stress. This is certainly not God's desire for His people. His word tells us not to worry about anything. So, here's my advice. Address the problem head on. Often we freeze and don't take corrective action. Biblical stewardship replaces financial fear with wisdom, intentionality, and trust in God's provision. The key is facing the issue and putting a plan in place. You'll experience relief from the fear, worry, or doubts that plague you. A plan can actually help prevent the problem you previously fretted over. Plus, it will help you be ready should another one come your way. Recognize that all worry is a fearful anticipation of the future. You and I can't control the future, but God has given us two practical steps to take when worry grips our thoughts. First, Jesus said to live one day at a time. That means to keep our thoughts confined to the present. Second, cast your cares upon the Lord. 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He's waiting for you to release it and trust Him. So, do it and get some good sleep. Are you struggling with credit card debt? 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
2: Okay, I'm going to date myself here, but when I was growing up, the hero of nearly every kid was Roy Rogers, the Singing Cowboy, and of course, Dale Evans, his cowgirl sweetheart. They made movies, started their own television show, wrote songs that were popular on commercial radio. In fact, in 1955, Dale Evans wrote a song that reached the top 10 on major U.S. music charts, and every time it came on, we'd sing along with Roy and Dale. Have faith, hope, and charity. That's the way we live successfully. How do I know? The Bible tells me so. Oh, my goodness. Nowadays, it's hard to believe commercial radio stations even played songs like that. And as a little girl, I wasn't sure where the Bible told me about faith, hope, and charity, but decades later, I would read those three important words in 1 Corinthians 13. It says, so now faith, hope, and love abide. Love's the same word as charity. These three, but the greatest of these is love. What's so special about these three virtues, and how do they relate? Well, your faith is informed by what has already taken place. Faith looks back to what happened in the past. It anchors us in the past work of Christ. We have faith in Jesus because his obedience, death, and resurrection assure everything God has promised us. Through faith in Christ, God has justified us and cleared our debt from sin. Through faith, God has adopted us as his children. As we exercise faith, the Holy Spirit partners with us in our own sanctification. And one day in heaven, our faith will be sight. God will glorify us, including our resurrected bodies. The more we trust God for all these things, the stronger our faith grows. Now, God has taken an oath to keep that promise about all these things I just mentioned. And so it makes our hope stronger than disappointment and deeper than suffering and steadier than our typical feelings. Your future is not fragile. It's guaranteed because Jesus lived the life you could not live and died the death you truly deserve. And this is where hope comes into play. Hope is faith that looks forward. It's virtually the same as faith, except that it looks to the future. Also, hope helps us in the present because it reminds us of God's promises about the future. Hebrews 11 says it best. Now, faith is the substance of things hoped for. I love that word, substance, because it tells me everything that God has promised about our future is rock solid, substantial, and real. No wonder we can be joyful in hope. So faith, hope, and love are all virtues that point toward God. Faith reaches back to the past. Hope looks forward to God and his promises yet to be fulfilled. And of course, love is what God is all about. Love is the greatest of these virtues. And that's why the verse in 1 Corinthians 13 says that faith and hope will pass away, but love will remain forever. Because love reflects the very character of God to everyone, whether believers or unbelievers. So, have faith, hope, and charity. That's the way to live successfully. How do I know? The Bible tells me so. Thanks for sparking the curiosity of this little girl, wondering what y'all were singing about. Right, Shauna?
1: Oh, you're so right, Johnny. And Lord Jesus, help our listening friend to keep growing in faith, hope, and yes, love.
3: 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We're Life Talk Radio.

Hello, Lauren Stipton here with the Christian Working Woman. From the same mouth come blessing and cursing. My brothers, these things ought not to be so. Does a spring pour forth from the same opening both fresh and salt water? Can a fig tree, my brothers, bear olives, or a grapevine produce figs? Neither can a salt pond yield fresh water. James 3:10-12. These verses can apply to all the words that we speak. Have you excused your words about politics and think that they don't matter? Have you shared something on social media that is less than pleasant or something that incites a heated discussion? What about name-calling and labeling people? Your words can be an indication that politics have become an idol. While you may not be doing this at work, your personal life is far less hidden than it was in the past with the pervasive online presence most people have. In Matthew chapter 5, Jesus calls us to love our enemies and to pray for those who are persecuting us. This includes candidates and members of an opposing political view. With fellow believers, the conversations become even more divisive as we start to judge somebody's level of justification and commitment to their faith based on who they voted for. You have heard this before. So-and-so cannot be saved if they voted for candidate X. Only God can judge the intentions of someone. We cannot and should not. And God's word reminds us not to judge, or we will be judged in return. How can you self-examine first? You know, remove the log from your own eye before you look at the speck in your brother's. Believer or not, those that are on the opposing side of your views are also made in the image of God. Jesus calls us to love our enemies. This includes candidates and members of an opposing political party. Think about those at work that know that you are a believer in Jesus. Would the words that you're using reflect your calling as an ambassador for Christ? Remember, our ultimate goal is to make disciples, not of candidates, but of Christ. So, what can we do instead? Remembering that sometimes the most peaceful thing we can do is be silent and let God fight our battles, we can pray for those who persecute us. We can choose to see the best in others, including an opposite political candidate. As a Christian working woman, it's hard to find time for community and even spiritual growth. But with Anchored, you can join a praying community of women who will support you and help you grow in your faith. 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
5: With SRN News, I'm Rich Thomason in Washington. We're learning more about the U.S.-Iran deal ahead of its signing on Friday. Under the agreement, Iran will immediately take steps to reopen the Strait of Hormuz, and it will be allowed to sell its oil without restrictions. That's according to leaked copies of the interim agreement that officials say broadly matches the actual document itself. And while the deal will boost the global economy, it will not happen overnight.
6: Oil won't simply start flowing through the Strait of Hormuz the way it did before the war. Then the strait carried a fifth of the world's crude. Now it will take time for hundreds of vessels trapped in the Persian Gulf to exit through the narrow strait. In addition, Gulf oil producers that reduced production will need time to get oil moving again.
5: Still, correspondent Andrew Stewart says that oil prices are already declining. Brent crude now below $80 per barrel. President Trump hits the pause button.
7: President Donald Trump says he's holding off on Jay Clayton's nomination to head the National Intelligence Agency. Clayton had been scheduled to appear Wednesday for a Senate confirmation hearing. In a social media post, Trump says he'll keep acting director Bill Pulte right now as he works on getting Congress to pass a voter ID bill that would require people to show ID in order to vote. That bill lacks enough support for passage in either chamber, but lawmakers in both parties said Pulte lacks experience. Democrats had said they wouldn't renew an expired surveillance program until Trump withdrew Pulte's nomination. Now Trump is accusing Democrats of going back on their word. Donna Porter, Washington.
5: Robert White Jr. has won the Democratic primary for the District of Columbia's delegate seat in Congress. 18-term Representative Eleanor Holmes Norton is retiring. On Wall Street, the Dow futures 2 points higher. NASDAQ futures are better by 160 points. This is SRN News.
8: Bearings come in all shapes and sizes. There are roller bearings, ball bearings, and insert bearings. Airplane engines have a special bearing in the front of the crankcase called a thrust bearing. It allows the propeller to pull on the engine without ruining the front of the case. Bearings bear up under load and support, guide, and reduce friction between moving and fixed parts of machinery. It illustrates the role of husbands and fathers. I hate to say it, but a lot of us men have simply lost the knack. It's easy for men to head for the field early, or maybe the fishing hole, and come back late, leaving the child rearing and other home duties to mom. We have a responsibility in the home, too, to support our wives, guide our children, and reduce friction, which most families seem to have. But we need to throw a little grease in there. In other words, be smooth about it. Army drill instructor methods create more friction than they reduce. Patience, kindness, and gentleness smooth the way. Jesus was like that. This is Rod Bieber with Seed Time and Harvest.

0: The Supreme Court will not hear a free speech case.
1: The justices have turned back without comment the appeal of a pro-life high school student group that was not allowed to distribute flyers critical of Planned Parenthood. In fact, the club was allowed to hand out the flyers to other students, but was not allowed to post them on the walls of the school. Lower courts ruled that by putting the flyers up in the hallways, the club would have been engaged in, quote, government speech. Michael Harrington reporting.
0: Some of the overlooked casualties of Russia's invasion of Ukraine are that country's historic churches. Russia's latest bombing of Ukraine's biggest cities has set ablaze part of an Eastern Orthodox landmark. Church and cultural officials say the Dermisha Cathedral inside a historic monastery in Kiev was damaged last week. That complex was built between the 11th and 19th centuries, and it is a UNESCO World Heritage Site as well. This is SRN News. Half of all American school kids will soon live in states that offer public money for private education.
2: Texas is the latest to join in, budgeting $1 billion to spend this fall on private school scholarships or homeschooling expenses. Next year, the federal government will start incentivizing private school scholarships in states that have never offered them before. In theory, these programs are supposed to give children an educational opportunity they wouldn't otherwise have. Keith Peters reporting.
0: Ever since Kevin Warsh was nominated by President Trump in January to lead the Federal Reserve, one question has lingered. Will he seek to raise interest rates to tame inflation or cut them, as the president has long demanded? Well, today he may provide the first hints of an answer. He will oversee his first Federal Reserve policy meeting as chair. More details, SRNNews.com.
3: Was Jesus? Nothing describes it better than John chapter 1 verse 14. So the Word became flesh and dwelt among us. He was full of unfailing love and faithfulness. And we have seen His glory, the glory of the only Son of the Father. John chapter 1 verse 14.
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5: Ted's an ex-Marine. I guess once a Marine, always a Marine, right? Well, you know, halls of Montezuma, shores of Tripoli, Semper Fi. Since his day in the Corps, Ted's gone on to become very successful in business. But he keeps getting invited back to talk to Marine recruits, like an inspirational speaker. And in the process, he tells them about a rescuer who came for him in the Marines and saved him, Jesus Christ. And I love what he tells them. He says, one thing about Marines, we always go back for our own. And that's why I'm here today. I'm going back for my own. Well, I'm Ron Hutchcraft, and I want to have a word with you today about leaving no one behind. Those Marines really listen to Ted because he's one of their own. That's sort of a law of life, isn't it? We tend to listen to our own kind, maybe when we would listen to no one else. Especially when it comes to the rescuer that my friend tells his Marines about. More and more people aren't going to listen to some, what they perceive to be Christian professional, tell them about Jesus. No, even though their lives depend on understanding Jesus, they're not likely to go to one of those meetings we have, sadly. It's probably going to have to be one of their own, like you. Jesus understood that approach to rescuing spiritually dying people. He used that approach in our word for today from the Word of God. Here's the deal. Jesus has gone into Samaria to reach the Samaritans. And since the Jews and Samaritans basically couldn't stand each other, how is this Jewish rabbi going to reach them? He's going to send one of their own to go back and get her own. Even though she's probably known for her immorality, her relationships with many men, her string of marriages and divorces. First, she meets Jesus at a well where she discovers who he really is. Then in John 4, beginning with verse 28, the Bible says, leaving her water jar, the woman went back to the town and said to the people, come see a man who told me everything I ever did. Could this be the Christ? They came out of the town, made their way toward him. Many of the Samaritans believed in him because of the woman's testimony. See, they listened to her when she talked about Jesus because she was one of their own. And that's what makes you so eternally important.

0: to your coworkers, your fellow students, your neighbors, your teammates. You're one of them. Shared life experience. They'll be more likely to listen to you talking about a personal relationship with Jesus than to any preacher or evangelist or radio or TV guy. You say, well, but I'm not trained. I got a lot of problems. I don't know enough. Excuse me. Have you thought about the one Jesus sent as an ambassador to the Samaritans? See, what qualifies you is two things. You've met Jesus, and you're one of them. He's placed you where you are, not just to get paid or get comfy. He's put you there to take some of the people to heaven with you. How you doing? The best one to reach a lost farmer is another farmer. Best one to reach a lost mom, another mom. A lost teacher, a teacher. How about a lost businessman? Yes, it will take a businessman, and so on. So many people die without ever knowing what Jesus could have done for them. They die without a chance at heaven because the Christian close to them never told them what they knew. That's a death sentence by silence. You don't have to tell them about Christianity or about church or about your religion or a list of Christian beliefs. Just do what the Samaritan woman did. Stick to Jesus. She just said, come see a man. But don't take them to a well. Take them to the cross and show them how much Jesus loves them. Their best hope of heaven is you, because you're already there. Of all the promises you could make, could there be a better one than to say, I will finally tell the lost people in my world about my Jesus. You're in their world. You're their spiritual marine. Go back for your own. And don't leave any of them behind.
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1: Welcome to the Mercy Minute with Mercy Ship CEO, Dr. Michelle White.
2: Recently, I shared the story of Doxy and her son, Alfredo, from Madagascar. Little Alfredo was born 2 months early with a cleft lip, leaving him unable to nurse and slowly wasting away. When our volunteers saw him, they knew he needed medical care right away. Alfredo was severely malnourished, weighing under 6 pounds at 6 months old. But through our infant feeding program, Alfredo began his journey toward healing. Our volunteers carefully fed him tiny amounts of formula every hour, helping him gain weight safely. After months of care, the moment arrived. Alfredo was strong enough for surgery, and his cleft lip was successfully repaired. For Doxy, the surgery went further than physical healing. It was proof that hope is stronger than fear. God really didn't abandon us, she said. Even when I felt discouraged, he was always there.
1: Go to mercyships.org.

Our Father God, and our Savior Jesus Christ, this morning we just want to give you thanks and praise for waking us up out of our sleep. We thank you, Lord, for the opportunity that you have given to us to sleep. How, what a precious thing sleep is, when we can close our eyes and we can, knowing that we have a God who say that angel of the Lord encamp it around us, and we can sleep in peace. Now we awake out of our sleep, Lord, and we just want to glorify your name. We want to praise you for what you have done. Lord, I want to thank you again for helping us to become what we are, Christian, child of God, prince and princesses. We thank you, Lord, for the opportunity that you have given to us to become royal. And so as we see ourselves, Lord, as royal, we ask that you will help us to live that way. We pray for all our brethren, pray for all our churches, these seven churches that you have allowed me to pastor over. We thank you, Lord, for the brethren and the desire they have to be saved. I know, Lord, how rough it is on many of our brethren in terms of spiritual liberty. So many of our brethren are discouraged. So many of them ready to give up. I pray, Lord, that you will give them the courage and the strength to look to you for help and for strength as they continue to fight the good fight of faith. We lift up the brethren there in San Antonio, Cristo Rey, Central,

you will please help us as a people to look to you. He said we should not fear. Fear not. You are with us. When we walk through the fire, you will be with us. Through the water, you will be with us. You promise that you are God and you are God alone. And you are the one that provide for us our food and water. He said we'll be sure. And so we lift you up, Lord, and give you thanks. Again, we place before your institution that you have placed even within our reach, the Lumalus. We pray, Lord, that you would please bless that facility as it continue to serve the community. We pray also for the leadership. We pray for those who lead out, nurses and doctors and all the staff members. We pray that you will convert them according to your will. Let your angel encamp around them. Help them to make decision in accordance with your will. Help them to be fair and honest in all that they do so that the communities can be blessed. We pray for our schools, the Eden High School. We pray for the teachers. We pray for the principal. We pray for the staff. We pray that you will convert our leaders, that they will be converted, that they will be men and women of Christ, that when they speak, what they do, what they say, it will be that the children can have that example. A lot of our children will be out of school this holiday, and we pray your protection over them, that you will guide them. We pray for our primary school, our principal and our teachers and staff members. We ask that you will please be with them. And the same thing, we ask that you will convert our teachers, that they will be like Christ in everything that they do. Be with the children. Help them, Lord, as they continue to see Christ, even in our teachers. We pray for Faith FM radio station and the way that you have been leading out. We pray for conversion even among the leaders there. We pray for Elder Junior and his wife and the station as they continue to broadcast your word. We pray that you would bless and keep those who have listened, so many hundreds who have been blessed, so many souls who have surrendered to you. Lord, we pray overall that you will bless Southwest and all our pastors. And when you come, Lord, save us in your kingdom as we continue to strive. All of us can make it if we put out an effort. And it's not by might, nor by power, but it's by your Holy Spirit. Thank you again, Lord, for this Wednesday. Keep us and guide us and bring us to church. Because the church tonight to worship you. In Jesus' name we pray. Amen. God bless you, brethren. Do have a wonderful, wonderful day today.

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1: Hello and welcome, everyone. I'm Uncle Dan.
2: And I'm Aunt Carol. Welcome to each one of you listening in today.
1: You know, Aunt Carol, I was just thinking.
2: Yes?
1: Well, wouldn't it be wonderful if we could actually see the face of each of our listeners?
2: Mm-hmm.
1: I'm sure we'd find all kinds of people from around the world.
2: I'm sure you're right, Uncle Dan, because, as you know, we do receive letters and emails, even comments on our webpage and Facebook, all kinds of communications from all kinds of people, young and, well, some of the older ones, too.
1: And we want you to know that whoever you are, wherever you are, you're important to us, and we send our love to you. Not only that, you're important to God as well.
2: That's right. When you're feeling kind of lost in the crowd, like maybe you're of little importance, we just want you to know that God sees you and He loves you.
1: I'm glad you mentioned little, Aunt Carol, because I just heard a story about how God used something little to help someone.
2: Oh?
1: Yes, you see, a long time ago in pioneer America, there were times when the Indians and the white folk were at war with each other. As you might imagine, the Indians were not always too happy to see these white strangers come and take over their lands.
2: I can understand that, all right.
1: And sometimes during an Indian raid, some of the pioneers were taken prisoner. The story I heard was about a Christian lady who was taken captive from her home in Tennessee.
2: Tell us more, Uncle Dan.
1: Well, now, unfortunately, the braves who had captured this lady took her a long, long way from her home to their village, where she was held prisoner and treated very badly, I'm sad to say.
2: Oh, dear.
1: And then one day, these same Indians raided a trading post, which they burned to the ground. However, they rescued all the alcohol at the post, and they took it back to their camp.
2: Mm-mm.
1: That evening, around

0: Lord, please, lead me back home. Please don't let me perish in these woods.
1: And she continued praying as she hurried on. Then late that afternoon, she came upon a path that she recognized.
0: Why, this... Yes! This is the very path to the Indian village. The one they forced me along when they kidnapped me from home.
1: However, by now, she was so completely turned around that she looked one way, then the other along the path, totally confused.
0: I can't tell which way to go. Do I go left or do I go right? I just can't tell. If I go the wrong way, I'll end up right back at the Indian camp. Oh, dear Lord, please. Please help me. Help me to get home.
1: And then that something little that I talked about appeared.
0: Please, Lord, help me. What? Why, it's a little bird. Right at my feet. Right there, and it's looking up at me. How strange. He's not afraid at all. Oh, there it goes. Down the path, to the right. Just a little ways away. But he's still watching me. Why, it's coming back. Right there at my feet again. And there it goes again, hopping down the path to the right.
1: The lady stood there, but still made no move, so the little bird returned the third time and made quite a fuss at her feet. It then started down the path in the same direction as before. Suddenly, the captive lady understood.
0: Praise God! He has sent this little bird to tell me the way home. I just need to follow its lead. Praise his holy name.
1: The captive lady did follow her new little friend, praising God's name as she went, and when it preceded her around a curve in the path, just a short distance ahead, it was gone by the time she caught up. But now she knew which direction to travel on the path. And 7 hours later, she arrived back home into the arms of her loved ones. And so you see, Aunt Carol, nothing is too small to be important. Just like no one is too little to be special to God.
2: What a great story, Uncle Dan. And you know, your story has brought several more stories about little things to my mind.
1: Really?
2: Mm-hmm. Two of them come from a book that your story hour was given permission to use many years ago. A book called The Hand That Still Intervenes.
1: Mm-hmm.
2: And the other one comes from one of our fans. So I think I'll just use this opportunity to tell our listeners all about them.
1: Great idea. What will you call your stories?
2: Well, in keeping with the idea of little things, I think I'll call them Amazing Mini Miracles. All three of the stories I'm going to tell took place on a battlefield. And although separated both in time and place, they all demonstrate how God can be very near to those in danger. This first story is based on an episode sent to us by Brianna, one of our listeners, about her great-grandfather Strain and his experience in Romania during World War I. Strain was a devout man, much troubled by the idea of killing, even as a member of the military in time of war. And as we join our story, the men in his unit knew that very soon they would be engaged on the battlefield once again.
3: So, Stefan, what do you think? Are you ready? Tomorrow will be the worst yet.
4: No one is ever really ready, Marco. But we do what we must. We have a war to fight, and we have no choice. The officer says go, and we go.
3: We have already seen destruction and bloodshed everywhere. But now we are heading into the worst of it. What we have seen so far, it is just child's play.
4: That is what I have also heard.
3: All the men in camp are restless. Just look around.
4: Everyone tries to look like they don't care, but they cover up their nerves. Look at Strain over there. What is he doing anyway?
3: Praying. Again.
4: Praying. It's for girls.
3: Maybe so. But Strain is no girl. I have seen him in action.

0: is always brave, and he follows orders.
1: Yes, well, maybe. But friends? Come, Arkyo. I don't think God is anywhere near this war, or us. Just let me kill as many enemy as possible, and do not bother me about God and prayers.
2: Stefan would have been very surprised if he could have overheard Strain at that moment, for he was not only praying for his own protection, but that of all the men in his unit. In addition, he was also talking to God about a matter close to his heart.
3: And so, I pray that you will direct my path. Help me to do my duty, but please, God, I do not want to kill anyone. You know I have already hidden most of my ammunition in the bushes at the edge of the camp, and my commanding officer, he thinks I have used it against our enemy. You alone know the truth. I will carry my weapon as commanded, but I am going to bury the rest of my bullets, all my ammunition. Please bless me, and please do not let my actions cause the injury of any of my fellow soldiers. Tonight, I will just dig a hole and... Please, I pray, be with all these men, and please protect me too. Amen.
2: Through many years and many wars, there have been those who, while wanting to help their own country and their fellow soldiers fight and win the battle, still have chosen to observe the commandment, "Thou shalt not kill," even in time of war. Although this is a view not held by all devout men of the Bible, some military forces have recognized the beliefs of these men and have allowed them to contribute by becoming medics or corpsmen, who, though unarmed, have squarely faced the heat of battle. They've bravely run through a hail of bullets and terrific explosions to help their fellows in action who have been wounded on the battlefield. Still others have never been given the option to serve in this way, and Strain was caught in such a situation. Secretly, he had fought with an unloaded weapon, asking for God's guidance. And now, when the next day dawned, he was ordered out with his unit into the face of deadly battle.
3: Lord, please be with us, with all the men.
4: Forward, men! Forward! Take cover! To the tree line!
3: The tree line? Yes, I see a big oak tree ahead. Oh! The trail is so overgrown, I almost tripped over that branch.
4: Take cover, men! Take cover!
3: I must keep going. Keep going. Just a little further. That's how to run. My boot is loose. Shoelace is undone. Keep going. Yes. Yes, that big oak up ahead. I must...
5: Stop. Stop and tie your shoe.
3: Can't stop. Can't stop. Must get to that big oak tree.
5: Strain. Stop. Stop now and tie your shoe.
3: Who is it? I can't, but yes, all right. A few seconds, it won't matter. I'll stop. Tie it. Tie it. There. What? Oh, no. The oak tree, it's gone. Shattered by that bomb. I can't believe it. I would have been right there at the oak tree if I hadn't stopped, tied the laces of my boot. I would be dead. Oh, thank you, God. Thank you for saving my life.
6: My word, Aunt Carol. Just think what would have happened.
2: If Strain hadn't stopped to tie his shoe?
6: Yes.
2: Well, I think Strain understood perfectly. He knew that God or an angel had spoken to him, and because of God's protection, he was alive.
6: So what happened to Strain? I mean, did he make it through the rest of the war?
2: Yes, in fact, he did. He was captured by the Russians, however, and put in a concentration camp where near

0: Nearly everyone was dying of typhus fever.
1: Oh, no.
0: Oh, yes. And he nearly died of it himself. But when he was very near death, he had a vision of walking in heaven.
2: It's so beautiful. The flowers and the little children playing in the meadow. And that crystal blue stream. Everything is so wonderful. So peaceful.
0: But then an angel told him he must leave, cross back over the bridge that had brought him to heaven, and go back.
1: You mean he wasn't going to die?
0: Yes, and the next morning when he awoke, he was completely healed.
1: Really?
0: And he did make it safely through the rest of the war. There's another interesting part of his life that I might save for another time, but God saved his life on the battlefield by something little, like the little bird in your story. Except that this time he was saved by a loose lace on his boot.
1: And a voice that told him to stop.
0: You know, Uncle Dan, speaking of little birds and shoelaces reminds me of something.
1: And what would that be?
0: Well, a little bird told me that there are thousands of kids, and not a few adults, who are enjoying our special series called Adventures in the Holy Bible.
1: Mm-hmm. Well, Aunt Carol, something tells me those little birds are the adventures kids themselves.
0: Yes, you're right, of course. We receive so many letters from the kids and adults, too, who have signed up for the adventures. They love reading the stories and working the puzzles and doing the fun and easy quizzes as well.
1: And listening to the audio stories they receive. Don't forget about those.
0: Right. They're the very same stories that we broadcast and that are available in our Life of Jesus album, all 26 of them.
1: Well, so much for the little birds part. But, Aunt Carol, what about the shoelaces part?
0: Ah, yes. Well, a shoelace would be about the same thing as a shoestring, right?
1: Okay, I get it. When someone operates on a shoestring, it means that whatever they're doing doesn't cost much.
0: Mm-hmm.
1: So the fact that the adventures are absolutely free would fit right into that picture.
0: Exactly, Uncle Dan. The adventures are free. Even the audio stories that participants receive as they advance through the course. Now that's what I call doing something fun on a shoestring, for sure.
1: No question about it. And by the way, another little bird told me that if you would like to sign up for the adventures, you should be sure to have a pen and paper ready at the end of the program, so you can copy down our contact information.
0: A very smart little bird for sure, I'd say, Uncle Dan. Oh, and by the way, the adventures are especially designed for kids 9 years old or older.
1: And now, Aunt Carol, let's see. I think you promised a total of 3 stories, so we have 2 to go. What's your next one about?
0: Well, as I mentioned before, all of my stories today happened on the battlefield, and this one took place in northern France near the Somme River, very close to the Belgian border. But before we go to that battlefield, I want to back up to something that happened before the war, something that happened to the subject of my story, to a man I'll call John.
1: All right, fair enough.
0: You see, John was like many people who just live their lives without giving much thought to God and how much God loves them. In fact, they feel that somehow God has just left us all to find our way through this world, that he's really not involved in what's happening now, and not really interested in what happens to them.
1: I see.
0: And then one day, John went to an evangelistic meeting where he was given the invitation to become a Christian, to invite Jesus into his heart.
1: And did he? Did he accept the invitation?
0: No. In fact, he just said to himself,
3: I don't really need God. When has he ever done anything for me anyway? I don't think he even knows I'm alive.
1: Very sad, Aunt Carol.
0: Yes, but God wasn't done with John quite yet. In fact, God never gives up on us since he died to save us all.
1: Good point.
0: So now, back to the battlefield. As John and his fellow soldiers made their way across the battlefield, they faced withering fire from the enemy. Machine guns and exploding shells hammered the air. Suddenly, there was a tremendous explosion directly ahead of John. It hurled him into the air and drove a large, jagged piece of shrapnel into his body. He then landed heavily on his back in a slight hollow with bullets whizzing over his head. Those fighting closest to John had seen him blasted into the air, and thinking that no one could have survived such an explosion, they continued fighting their way across the field. Soon, the heat of the battle had moved on, and John.

0: dazed and in pain, began a long series of grim realizations.
1: Oh! Oh, there is blood all over my uniform, all over the ground. Help! I'm over here! It's already getting dark, and they are not coming. Nobody even knows I'm alive. It is so dark, and I am so thirsty.
0: All night long, John lay in the field, bleeding, cold, and thirsty. Finally, as the early rays of the morning began to lighten the sky, he realized how hungry he was as well. He knew he had some food in his backpack, so he struggled to move, to turn over, so that he might undo the straps and get to it, but...
1: Oh! It's no use! I can't even roll onto my side!
0: There he was, lying in his own blood, alone and desperate. And yes, in his hopelessness, giving himself up to die, when something amazing happened.
1: What's that? Yes. Yes. That's what I thought I heard. A chicken? A hen? It must be from a farm nearby. Hello there. So you've come to see me, eh? My only visitor. That's right. Just sit down for a while. You know, you are the only one who knows I am here. Oh. Are you even real? Can I touch you?

0: Helg? She was real. I thought maybe I was dreaming, but she laid an egg. Oh, it's just beyond my fingertips if I can just reach it. Yes, yes, I have it. I have an egg for breakfast.
1: Very carefully, John cracked the egg and gulped down the contents. It wasn't much, yet it was moist, and it was food of sorts. But even more, the sight of that hen and the gift she left filled him with just a bit of courage. However, all that day long he continued to lie there, and as night fell again, so did his spirits. The next morning, however... Yes, it was true. John's only visitor returned, and once again she left an egg for him before she ruffled her feathers and toddled away.
0: Another egg. I can't believe it.
1: That day found John still clinging to life, sustained both by the egg and by the wee bit of hope the sight of another living creature had given him. In fact, the hen faithfully returned the next morning, and the next, and the next. Every day found John weaker than the day before, but every day that one piece of nourishment was supplied to him. And then, on the fifth day, hours after the hen had clucked her way back to wherever she belonged, John heard another sound.
2: See anything over there?
1: Yes.
3: Not over here.
1: Yes. There it was again. Voices. He actually heard voices.
2: I don't think we will find anyone still alive.
3: This poor fellow is dead. And that one.
2: And this one.
0: The corpsmen, finally, they've come. I have to try or they might not find me. Help!
4: Hey, did you hear that?
2: Hear what?
0: Help!
2: I heard it. Someone is alive.
3: Over there somewhere.
1: And suddenly, there they were, kneeling beside John, tending to his wound, speaking words of encouragement and lifting him onto a stretcher.

0: All the while, John talked on and on about a hen, that a hen had visited him every day and laid an egg for him, that every day he had eaten an egg. However, they dismissed his ramblings as the imaginings of a delirious and nearly dead soldier. But then...
1: Look there, on the ground. Don't you see them?
2: See what, soldier? I don't see them. Oh!
3: I see them. One, two, three, four, five, six. Yes, 10 half shells, 5 eggs.
1: I told you I was saved by a...
2: Saved by a hen.
3: And here's the proof, right in front of us. Eggshells.
0: Well, as you can imagine, once John was at the field hospital, he had time to think about that hen a little more. And he realized that the very God whom he'd rejected at the evangelistic meeting before the war had not rejected him in his most critical time of need. He knew that God had sent that hen to save his life. And when he was finally home again, he looked up the people who had held those meetings and told them the story. They rejoiced with him that he had accepted God into his life, a God who had won his heart with a hen and 5 wonderful eggs.
4: Well, well, Aunt Carol, what a story. Just think, a hen and 5 eggs. It seems that God can use just about anything to win a person's heart and let them know that he cares.
0: Right. First a bird, then a shoelace, and then 5 eggs.
4: But you do have another story yet to go, right?
0: Yes, but I'll have to make it fast since we're almost out of time.
4: All right then, go for it.
0: My last story is about an army runner. Now, being a runner was maybe the most dangerous of all battlefield duties at that time, since it meant that the soldier was responsible for taking messages from one commander to another, often through enemy fire with no means of protection.
4: I see.
0: Anyway, this young runner was hurriedly making his way across a field where a battle had recently been fought. And although he was relieved that the battle had moved on, still it was a terrible, bloody scene that lay before him as he dodged his way around his many fallen comrades. Suddenly, as he was running, just inches in front of him and darting toward him, an unusual object appeared.
5: What? It can't be. Not out here in the midst of such a scene. Not out here in the midst of so many dead and mangled bodies.
0: But it not only was real, it came nearer and halted in midair not more than 3 inches from his face. He stopped in his tracks, and when he started to step forward again, this little object lunged toward him, actually pushing him several steps backward in his surprise. And then it happened. A large shell hurtled through the air and landed in the very spot where he would have been without the surprise of being stopped and driven backward by this tiny object.
5: I would have been killed! I would have been killed!
0: And it was true. That little object, which probably weighed less than an ounce, had saved his life. It was a definite miracle, because he'd not seen one since he had gone to war. And surely not right out in the middle of a war-torn battlefield. What was it that saved his life? Just a tiny, delicate wisp of color and flash. A beautiful little butterfly. And now, Uncle Dan, I'm sorry to say that our time's nearly over, but I hope you boys and girls have realized how God's love never leaves us and how he can use even the smallest things to protect our ways.
4: True, Aunt Carol. And now, since our time is limited, we'd better hurry and give our contact information.
0: Good idea. 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
0: And the third way to be in touch with us is by mail. 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
1: That's P.O. 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
3: Hello, friends. Would you like to hear an amazing fact? Leeches are something like a combination of a science fiction monster movie and like little vampires. They survive by feeding on the blood of humans and other animals. They have 10 sets of eyes, but poor eyesight, and they can go 6 months or more without feeding. When leeches attach to their host, they pierce the skin with long proboscis and inject a blood-thinning anticoagulant. The host rarely feels the bite because the leech also has very small and sharp teeth and an anesthetic in its saliva that numbs the area that it pierces around the skin. Once they lock on, they continue feeding until they've consumed up to 5 times their body weight in blood. The largest leech species is the giant Amazon leech, which can grow over 18 inches long and 4 inches wide. I know it sounds strange, but physicians have been using leeches in a variety of medical procedures for thousands of years. And incredibly, hospitals still order them today for doctors to use in healing everything from eczema to promote circulation in microsurgery. Well, Pastor Carlos, who would ever think these slimy little vampire worms could have a positive purpose?
4: Yeah, reminds me in the Bible of sometimes some uncomfortable situations that God uses to bring some healing into our lives, right?
3: Yeah, and you know, sometimes a person might think that they're just not good enough. But God uses sinners that are transformed to do a great work.
4: Amen.
3: Which reminds me of a verse that Paul shares in 1 Corinthians chapter 1, verse 26. For you see your calling, brethren, that not many wise, according to the flesh, not many mighty, not many noble are called. But God has chosen the foolish things of the world to put to shame the wise, and God has chosen the weak things of the world to put to shame the things that are mighty. And the base things of the world, and the things that are despised, God has chosen. And the things that are not, to bring to nothing the things that are, that no flesh should glory in his presence. The Lord can even use little worms, and he can use us. And
4: amen.
3: That's a lesson in humility, which makes me think about the ultimate condescension, is when Jesus, the King of the universe, creator of all things,

0: comes to Earth and becomes a creation. That'd be like you and I becoming a worm, mm-hmm. when you, or even less.
1: An ant.
0: Yeah. And, you know, there's a lot of beautiful lessons in the Bible about the humility of Christ and how he laid aside his glory and came into this world. And if you'd like to know more about that and how God can use you, Jesus is an example that he humbled himself and God did great things, and he can do great things through you. We have a free offer that we'd like to make available.
1: Yes, that free offer is called Down From His Glory. Down From His Glory, there's two ways you can receive it. You can call us at 1-800-835-6747, ask for offer 154, or give the title. Or you can also, using your mobile phone, you can dial #250 on your mobile device and say Bible Answers Live, and you will be able to obtain this free gift. This is only in the United States, and free shipping is in the United States, U.S. territories, and Canada only. And while we're at it, might as well give a good greetings to those tuning in on First Light TV in New Zealand, Hope Channel Worldwide, as well as MKTV in Michigan. So,
0: yeah. Amen. We got a lot of stations that air the program live Sunday evening, and some of you may be listening to a rebroadcast on a variety of stations, both TV and radio. And the TV audience is actually growing, and that's very exciting. And if you are watching on TV, you notice that Pastor Ross's voice sounds a little different tonight. That's because we have Pastor Carlos. He's been in here with us many times. Pastor Carlos is the director of our evangelism training program, better known as AFCO, Amazing Fact Centers of Evangelism, and also leading out in the Amazing Facts Latino work.
1: Amen. That's
0: so right. Any questions in Spanish tonight? No, don't do that to us. But why don't you have prayer for us, Pastor Carlos, before we begin?
1: Let's pray. Father, we thank you for just the beautiful opportunity that you give us to open your word and spend time with those people that may have questions in their minds. Just help them, Father, so that they can get connected with us, and that you give us the discernment and your wisdom so that it will be your answers in perfect harmony with your word for your glory. And so we thank you for this opportunity, and we ask this in Jesus' name. Amen.
0: Amen.
1: All right. The first question we have is from Isabella, calling us from Texas. Hello, Isabella. You're on Bible Answers Live.
2: Hello. I was wondering, what are the best evidences for the earth being created in like 6 literal days? And what does the Bible say about scripture being literal?
0: Yeah, well, I think it's clear in the context when God talks there in Genesis chapter 1 and 2 about the days of creation. And I think the Hebrew word is yom. The days of creation being 24-hour periods, because they're given sequentially. It says the evening and the morning. It also tells us God does not make the sun, the moon, and the stars until the fourth day, yet he's made the vegetation on the third day. If these were not literal days, well, you know, a plant can live for a few days without sunlight, but they can't live for a few ages or millennia. And the light that God has when he first says, let there be light, is just the light of his glory, his presence. The Bible says that God is light. So there are several scriptures that said in 6 days the Lord created the heavens and the earth. It's also repeated in the Sabbath command. And just all through the scriptures, God reiterates that he made the world in 6 days, and it's never set forth as ages or epochs of some form.
1: Fun fact, too, is where did the seven-day week cycle come from?
0: Yeah, right. All around the world. Every nation has a seven-day week, and you can find reasons in astronomy for a 365-day year. That's mm-hmm. what it takes for the earth to circle the sun. You find reasons for most calendars having a 30-day month. That's a lunar cycle. Mm-hmm. Mm-hmm. There's no reason for a seven-day week, and yet the world all carries out a literal seven-day week. Thank you. And that's just a start. We've got a book called The Wonders of Creation, and it may address that question, Isabella. Thank you.
2: Thank you.
1: All right. Next, we have Ash from Florida. First-time caller, Ash. Welcome to Bible Answers Live.
3: Thank you. My question is, what should a Christian do to mature their relationship with God? They've been in the church for a long time, but they still keep commandments for self-preservation.
0: That's really a great question, and we appreciate you asking that, Ash. There's a lot of people out there, and they're kind of going to church out of obligation. Now, there's nothing wrong with, you know, when a person first comes

0: the Lord to be doing it because you're trying to avoid trouble and you want to go to heaven. You know, when we first start teaching children, sometimes you have to start with some pretty basic motives. You know, if they disobey, there's sometimes pain or there's a reward for doing something right. But as those children mature, you're hoping that they're going to learn to obey their parents because they love and trust their parents and know that what they're asking in principle is a good thing. When we start out following the Lord, you know, the Bible says, repent lest you perish. It's normal to not want to perish. And Jesus tells about the reward for the righteous to desire those things is normal. I mean, even the disciples said, Lord, what will we get? And they want to know, what's our reward? We left everything to follow you. So there's nothing wrong with that. But as you mature, ultimately, a Christian needs to be motivated by love. Bible says we love him because he first loved us. So the key, Ash, is that we might learn to love him more. And we read about Christ's love for us. The better we know him, the more we love him. So through reading the word, through communion with God, we fall in love with a person because you talk to them. We get to know him better. We love him more. We want to serve him better. It usually boils down to the three Christian disciplines of reading the word, prayer, and then being a witness. As you lead others to Christ, you find real joy in that.
1: Amen. Amen.
0: So, yeah, and you know, we have some booklets that talk about how you can have a better relationship with the Lord. Actually, there's that book called The Drummer Boy's Prayer. And if you read that, Ash, I think it'll really encourage you. It's called The Drummer Boy's Prayer.
1: Amen. Just a reminder of offers, 1-800-835-6747 for those offers. Thank you very much, Ash. Next, we have Jerry calling us from Texas. Welcome, Jerry. You're on the air.
2: Hey, guys. Hi, pastors. Hi. I just want to get your take on this. My question is, in a way, a two-part question, but I'm going to maybe rephrase it in one part. I have in Joshua 5, 13 to 15, where you have Joshua meeting the angel of the Lord before he took on Jericho.
0: Mm-hmm.
2: And then also we have Abraham in the Bible. He walked with God when he gave God a meal and before Sodom and Gomorrah was destroyed.
0: Mm-hmm.
2: And then we have Jacob that wrestled with God. And then after, I think this is the fourth time that you have the situation Manoah in Judges 13, 15 to 20, when her and her husband met the angel of the Lord. And Moses only saw the backside of God. And he was probably more godly than the others. Well, Abraham was godly.
0: So to summarize your question.
2: Oh, why did Moses not get to see the Lord as is Abraham or Jacob or Joshua?
0: Joshua, these others.
2: Yeah.
0: Yeah, that's a good question. There's a verse, and Pastor Carlos might have it more at his fingertips, where it says, no man has seen the Father at any time. And Moses, we believe, he had seen God probably every bit as good, or as well, I should say, as Joshua or Manoah or Jacob. When Jacob wrestled, he said, I have seen God. They saw what we call a Christophany. They saw a human incarnation of Christ, where Christ came and he appeared to Abraham, he appeared to Joshua, he appeared to Jacob. But they were not seeing God in his glory. And what Moses was asking, and it's funny you would mention this, Pastor Carlos and I, just before we went on the air, were talking about Moses wanting to see the glory of God. So that's very strange that you should ask that right now. But when Moses was on the mountain, he was in the presence of the Lord for 40 days twice. So, you know, 80 days up in the mountain in the cloud of glory. But he hadn't really seen the undiminished presence of the Almighty unveiled, I should say. Because the Bible says no man can see God. Even God said no man will see his face in our mortal condition. We cannot endure it. In heaven we will. You read in Revelation, and they will see his face. We will see him face to face in our glorified, purified condition. You find that verse?
1: Yep, John 6:46. Not that any man has seen the Father, save he is that of God, he has seen the Father.
0: Yeah.
1: Only Jesus has.
0: So they probably saw what they call a pre-incarnation appearance of Jesus. That's why Jesus said, Abraham saw my day, and he embraced it. Thank you. Appreciate that, Jerry.
1: Next, we have Junith. Junith from Nevada. Welcome. You're on Bible Answers Live.
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0: Hi. Pastor Carlos and Pastor Doyle. To Pastor Carlos, goodness notice to Pastor Dog, Baruch Hashem Yum Yum. Anyway, thanks for taking my call. My question is, in the land of the great controversy between Christ and Satan, we know that the Christ is the head of his body, who now on the side of the enemy, who is the body of the serpent? Is it in the context of the kingdom of Babylonia in the perspective of the Old Testament, and the kingdom of Jerusalem is the kingdom of God that perspective? Thank you for answering.
1: Yeah, we'll do our best. I think what's happening here is when Jesus said, you know, Christ is the head of his church, the body is the bride of Christ, the people of Christ, but there's another people. There's only two groups in the world. There's those that are on the straight road to salvation and those on the broad road to destruction. Jesus said, if you're not with me, you're against me. You're either part of the bride of Christ or you're part of the children of Babylon, as you mentioned, Junith. And there's several titles. Jesus said to the religious leaders, you are of your father, the devil. So the whole world is really divided into those either surrendered to Christ or not. They either know the Lord and they've accepted the plan of salvation or not. And, you know, there might be some well-intentioned people that are on the wrong road, and that's why we've got to let them know. But, yeah, that would be the body or the bride of the devil. You've got two women in Revelation. Revelation 12, you've got the bride of Christ. Revelation 17, you've got the bride of the beast, so to speak. Thank you, Junith. Appreciate your call.
2: Next, we have Gary from Illinois. Gary, you are on the air. Welcome.
3: Thank you. Christians as a group, they should be taking climate change seriously. It's the most pressing problem facing humanity. Those that do, this is my question, will they be wearing a crown? Those people who, you know, drive hybrid cars and plant trees and recycle, I mean, that's what the church should emphasize, and that's, you know, the earth is God's, and so that releases us from any, responsibility. Okay, that's my question.
1: Okay. Well, you know, certainly there are blessings and benefits in every believer being responsible stewards in many capacities, and one, of course, being of the world. You know, God gave Adam and Eve the world, and he said that they were to dress and to tend the garden. They were to keep and take care of things. And but there's no salvation in being environmentally careful, because I've got some dear friends that are very sensitive about the environment, but they don't accept Christ, and so they're not going to be saved because they drive a hybrid car. You know, there's no salvation in saying, you know, I'm going to plant a tree. And, of course, there are people who claim to be Christians that are not saved because their lives don't reflect the principles of Christ. But, you know, while there may be wonderful benefits and blessings in being responsible stewards of the planet, nobody's saved by that. Salvation comes only through surrender to Christ and making him the Lord of your life.
2: Amen. It reminds me of Revelation 11:18. It says that God is going to destroy those that destroy the earth, right? But not because the earth is... God came to save it, but because you're making the situation for everybody else that lives here, you're causing harm on other humans,
1: yeah,
2: polluting the air, polluting the water.
1: But you can't say, I'm just following up on what you're saying, while it is true God is destroying those that destroy the earth, he's not saving those that save the earth.
2: Exactly.
1: So, you know, it might sound like a double negative, but hopefully that made sense. Thank you very much. Appreciate your call, Gary.
2: Thank you, Gary. Next, we have Cindy from California. Welcome to Bible Answers Live.
4: Thank you. Good evening, Pastor Doug and Pastor Carlos.
1: Evening.
2: Hello.
4: My question is, how do you determine what are okay activities to do on the Sabbath? When I was a kid, we were allowed to sit on the couch and read the junior guide. For my example, is it okay to cook for potluck? Play in the snow, which we just got a lot of this week in Southern California. Can you swim? I mean, how do you determine what is okay and what's not?
1: Good. You know, and I don't often mention it, but Amazing Facts does carry a book. I wrote a little book because we get this question a lot just being pastors. You know, what's a good way to, how do you keep the Sabbath holy?

0: And anyone out there, if you want, you can call and request that. How do we keep the Sabbath holy? But let me give you some quick principles. You know, when folks say you shouldn't be cooking on the Sabbath, well, you need to back these things up with scripture, or at least scriptural principles. Moses told the children of Israel, gather your manna ahead of time. There'll be no manna on Sabbath. Bake what you're going to bake. Boil what you're going to boil. And that would mean, as far as possible, you'd want to get all of your cooking done. Now, you know, there's some things that, just for the practicality of it, you might need to still do in food preparation so you can present it in a healthful, fresh way on Sabbath. But you should get all of the cooking you possibly can done out of the way, because it's a day of rest. If you're doing all the work of every other day, it sort of loses the blessing of rest and freedom. When it comes to getting out in nature, that's a wonderful thing. You know, if you're walking up a trail and the kids on a summer day want to cool their feet in the creek, that's great. But, you know, I'm a parent. It can turn into a swimming party pretty quick. And, you know, as soon as they say, well, if I can get in my up to my ankles, can I get in up to my knees? And next thing, they're doing cannonballs off the rocks and playing water polo. So, you know, you have to have some boundaries, or things can get out of hand. You know, after church, even at our church, the kids all get outside and they got ants in their pants and they want to run around. That's fine. But then I saw them the other day and they brought a soccer ball. I said, guys, let's put that away. It's not supposed to turn into a World Cup game. So you just need to pray you can, you know, have wisdom and know how to discern.
1: Yeah, and I remember the story in Mark 3 when Jesus heals a guy with a dry hand.
0: Yeah.
1: He says it's good to do good on the Sabbath, right?
0: Sure, yeah.
1: So
0: heal people, visit people,
1: yep.
0: Get out in nature.
1: Give Bible studies.
0: Yeah. There's even, I think, some appropriate games you could play with your kids that would, like, teach them Bible memory or something, so you keep their minds engaged. Amen. That's the big challenge is often with the kids. The adults have no problem sleeping. Taking a nap.
1: Literal
0: but
1: rest.
0: The kids, they want to get out and do something. You got to have some good activities
1: for them. And you have to plan it, right? You have to plan during the week. How am I going to get my kids to be excited about the Sabbath?
0: Exactly. You don't want to start remembering the Sabbath Friday evening.
1: Yeah.
0: You want to remember it on Sunday, Monday, Tuesday.
1: Yeah. Or make the Sabbath everything about, no, you can't do this. No, no, no, no. But where they're delighting in it, right?
0: You want them to be excited when it comes and sad when it goes.
1: Amen. Amen. All right. Thank you very much, Cindy. Next, we have Anthony from New York. Anthony, you are on the air. Welcome.
2: Yes, good evening, Pastor.
0: Evening.
2: I'm going to say something in Spanish, but one of the previous callers beat me to it. But
1: Pastor Doug knows Spanish. Don't be surprised.
2: Good stuff. Good stuff.
0: A little bit.
2: I'll try to make my question as brief as possible. I'm going to give a little short background, but so Hezekiah was considered to be a righteous king. I know, chapter 18. But then in 2 Kings chapter 20, the Lord through the prophet Isaiah told him that he was going to die. And verse 2, he says he turned his face to the wall and prayed unto the Lord. Verse 3 says he wept sore. He asked God to let him live. Mm-hmm. So God did allow him to live, and he lived for another 15 years. But unfortunately, he ended up marring his witness as a result of living longer. And so my question is, you know, we sometimes have loved ones or even ourselves who may be sick unto death, right? Terminal illness. Mm-hmm. So when should we pray fervently or bitterly, as Hezekiah did, and ask God for healing and to let us live? And when should we accept impending death as his will, and that he might just be protecting us from something in our future?
0: Yeah, that's a good question. You know, we often, as pastors, go and you pray by the bedside of somebody that is sick. We have occasional anointing services and pray for their healing. But whenever we do that, we should always say, thy will be done. You know, that's in the Lord's Prayer. Thy will be done on earth as it is in heaven should be a daily prayer in every situation. I think the normal thing for us to do is to pray for healing. That's why the Bible commands us. Is anyone sick? Call together the elders, pray that they might be healed. Jesus went around healing. And so God wants us to pray for healing for a full life. Now, that doesn't mean, I had a sister in our church that when she got to be, you know, like 93, she says, Pastor Doug, I want you to come pray for my healing. I said, well, I can do that, but I said, first let me ask, do you think there's a connection between your hearing issues and being 93?

0: She gave me a big smile. She said, "Are you telling me I'm getting old?" I said, "I didn't say that." But, you know, at some point, life sort of runs its course. And I think most of the healing that you see in the Bible is to give a person a normal life, you know, a normal lifespan. And when people are in the final ages and stages of life, you commit them to God's care. You can always ask them to lengthen lengthen their tranquility and give them a little more time for some reason. But always say, "Thy will be done."
1: Amen.
0: Hey, thank you. Appreciate that, Anthony.
1: We have Frank from New York. Frank, welcome to Bible Answers Live. You're on the air.
2: Yes, good evening, Pastor Doug and Pastor Carlos. My question for both of you, or both gentlemen, is of the following. I don't understand where it says in Scripture that a person who's not baptized and who believes they're saved and they're a Christian who believes in God and the Holy Bible cannot really be lived throughout life and enter the kingdom of God without being baptized. Is that scripturally correct, or do you have to live with baptism to actually believe in Scripture? Because when I was a child, an infant, I was baptized. And then I never believed in God after that until they forced me to believe in receiving a, and you cannot mention religions over the on your show, but they forced me to receive a form of Christian adoration of God through right. A second level of sacramental life. So can you live without baptism throughout your entire life without baptism?
0: All right, let's talk about that. Good question. First of all, let's answer it this way, E. Frank. There will be some people in heaven that were not baptized, clearly, because, well, the thief on the cross next to Christ, he couldn't be baptized. Jesus said, "You'll be with me." I think Christ gave him credit for his baptism. And then you've got all these Old Testament characters that will be in heaven. They didn't practice baptism all through the Old Testament. So for those living in the New Testament times, it's pretty clear that baptism is like a marriage between a believer and Christ. And Jesus says in Mark chapter 16, and you might jot this down, E. Frank, Mark chapter 16, verse 16, "He who believes and is baptized will be saved. He who does not believe will be condemned." Notice he puts a pretty high priority on believing and being baptized. But then he adds, "He that does not believe," he doesn't say, "and is not baptized will be condemned." Believing is the big emphasis. But when Jesus sent out the apostles, he said, "Go teach in all nations, baptizing them in the name of the Father, Son, and Holy Spirit." And then Peter preaching at Pentecost in Acts chapter 2, when they said, "Men and brethren, what shall we do to be saved?" He said, "Repent and be baptized for the remission of sins." Ananias said to Paul, "Arise and be baptized and wash away your sins, calling on the Lord." So all through the New Testament, there's a great deal of emphasis on baptism. And that's not the baptism that an infant would receive, because that's not Bible baptism. It's a decision you make as an adult to follow the example of Jesus, have your sins washed away, to be filled with the Holy Spirit, and commit your life to him. You need to be able to believe, repent, be taught, and babies can't do these things. You're dedicated as a baby. Jesus was dedicated as a baby, but he wasn't baptized till he was 30. He did that as an adult. So technically, E. Frank, you probably never were really baptized, though that's the term that's used. A lot of people call that baptism. It's really a dedication. You need to make the decision to be baptized. All right, that's all the time we've got for this segment of questions. We're coming back in just a moment. Don't go anywhere. More Bible questions on their way, and you can still call in for the second half of the program.
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0: Hi, friends. Pastor Doug Batchelor. This morning, my wife Karen sent me on a mission. 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
5: Oh, hi. Good evening, Pastor Doug and Pastor Carlos. May God bless your ministry. We always pray and support your ministry. So we are thankful for both of you, all of you. I have a question regarding Mark 16:19. And that question is, I thought Jesus, I studied a 2300-day prophecy, but I always get confused because I believe Jesus to be in the most holy place. After he ascended to heaven, according to Mark 16:9, it says he sat at the right hand of God. And I thought the right hand of God meant the most holy place. And I was like, I always had the idea, according to scripture, that he went to the holy place. And then in 1844, according to the 2300-day prophecy, he went to the holy, to the most holy, to cleanse the sanctuary. So that's where my confusion is. I don't know if you guys understand my question.
3: No, I do. I think your question makes sense. First, let me give you a couple of thoughts. When Jesus first ascended to heaven following his sacrifice, when it was declared successful and effective, remember he told Mary, do not cling to me. This is John 20, I believe. He said, don't cling to me, for I've not yet ascended to my Father. But go and tell my brethren, I ascend to my God, your God, my Father, your Father. When Jesus ascended and he sat down, that meant he was enthroned as victorious over the devil and recapturing our planet that had been hijacked, so to speak. And so there was an enthroning that happened immediately upon his ascension. That doesn't mean that his work as our high priest in the first apartment of the heavenly sanctuary, that first phase, was obscured in some way. And I think we've got to kind of diffuse ourselves of the idea that Jesus was somehow handcuffed in one room of this heavenly temple

0: He went into a final phase of that ministry in 1844, when the age of Laodicea began, and is still there now. And he'll soon stand up, say it is finished. And that's when things get hairy and scary on earth and the plagues fall.
1: Yeah.
0: By the way, I was just looking in Acts chapter 7. Notice it says in 1 Peter, he's gone into heaven. He is at the right hand of God. Mark says he's sitting at the right hand of God. Luke 7 says, being full of the Holy Spirit, Stephen gazes into heaven. He saw the glory of God, Jesus standing at the right hand of God. Right hand is a sign of favor, a sign of strength. It doesn't mean that Jesus is consigned to one side of the Lord.
1: Yeah, and intercession too, which is ongoing until he returns.
0: Yeah, he ever lives to make intercession for us.
1: Amen.
0: Thank you. Good question, Ruth.
1: Good evening, Sophia. You are on Bible Answers Live. Welcome.
2: Good evening, Pastor Doug. Good evening, Pastor Carlos. I wanted to find out, there's a verse, Proverbs 18 and verse 21. Mm-hmm. Death and life are in the power of the tongue. Now, I've heard many interpretations saying that we can speak things over our lives. Like, if I lie about being sick, then I can become sick because I spoke it over my life. Or I can speak bad things over my life. But is this what the verse is saying?
0: You know, I don't think that's the principal meaning of the verse. I think Solomon is talking about that our words can give life or death. You know, and he also talks about the power of a king. You know, like Nebuchadnezzar, he would speak and someone was executed, he'd speak, someone else was promoted. And that was in the power of the tongue. James tells us that the tongue is extremely powerful and, you know, it can set a forest on fire, so to speak, of trouble. But the words that you speak carefully, this is also in Proverbs, a word fitly spoken is like apples of gold in pictures of silver. And so when it says that life and death is in the power of the tongue, you can speak words of encouragement and life to people and hope. Jesus, he gave life in his tongue. Pilate gave death when he declared him to be condemned. Now, there is some truth. Jesus said, be it unto you according to your faith. It is often true that, you know, if people are negative and they don't believe, sometimes they get what they don't believe. That doesn't mean that we get to choose what's going to happen by speaking things. But you got to be careful what you say, because you can be influenced by your own words. Christ talks about, you know, it's like a self-fulfilling prophecy, be it unto you according to your faith. So I do think Christians should be positive, and I do think that we should try to be encouraging and remember that we are affected by our own words. But this verse, I think, is really talking about just the power of speech for good or evil.
1: Yeah, and Matthew 12:37 says, for by your words you will be justified and by your words you will be condemned.
0: Good point. Yeah, of course.
1: Thank you, Sophia.
0: Thanks.
1: Next we have Tammy from Washington.
0: By the way, pardon me.
1: Oh, yeah.
0: Pastor Carlos, we have a booklet, and it's called Tiny Tail Bears, and it's about the tongue,
1: yes,
0: the power of the tongue. And we'll send you a free copy. We don't often get that request, but we do have a good sermon book on that.
1: And just a reminder for offers, 1-800-835-6747 or your mobile phone, dial #250 and say Bible Answers Live. Next we have Tammy from Washington. You're on Bible Answers Live. Welcome, Tammy.
3: Hello, Pastor Doug and Pastor Carlos.
0: Hi.
3: I have an interesting question. I know in heaven that when we're, you know, when we come down to the new earth, we're going to be building our own houses. We're going to be growing our own food. We're going to be tending animals. Well, my question relates to the last part of that. I want to know, are our beloved pets that we have here on earth going to be in heaven with us?
0: That's a great question, and don't feel like it's an odd question. We actually get that question probably two or three times a year, which is understandable because people love their pets, and there's nothing wrong with that. In fact, the Bible says, a righteous man regards the life of his beast, but the tender mercies of the wicked are cruel. Righteous people care about their animals, and the Bible tells us even in the Ten Commandments, it says that on the Sabbath, your ox and your donkey shall rest. God cares about them resting. In the book of Jonah, God says to Jonah, you don't care about the Ninevites dying. What about all the animals in the city? Don't you care about them? So God loves animals.

0: animals. He's the one that made them originally. Adam and Eve were to not only tend the garden, but they were to befriend all of the creatures. They would be wonderful friends and the delight of Adam and Eve. You give a kid a puppy and you'll see what I'm talking about. So God understands, and then we build relationships, you know, with our animals. And I, like you, I'm assuming, Tammy, have had, you know, pets and dogs and cats that you grow attached to and you love, and their lives are not as long as ours. And then you lose them, and it's so sad, and you think, will I ever see them again? I can't tell you about a scripture that says God is going to resurrect our pets. But I also can't tell you he won't. So we may be very surprised when we get to the kingdom to find out that God has given Spot and our kitty little glorified bodies and raised them. We don't know that. The one thing I will promise, nobody in heaven is going to be disappointed. So just get there. God said there's things you can't even imagine that he has for those that love them. But I can't point you to a scripture that says he's going to resurrect our pets. Thank you.
1: Thank you. Next, we have Marvin calling us from Montreal, Canada. Welcome, Marvin. You're on the air.
2: Good evening, Pastor Doug and Pastor Carlos.
0: Evening.
2: My question is about Isaiah. Sorry, from English.
0: Yes,
2: Isaiah. Isaiah 57, verse 1 and 2. I just want to more explanation about this verse.
0: Yeah, all right, let's read it for our listeners. It says in Isaiah 57, verse 1 and 2, the righteous perishes, and no man takes it to heart. Merciful men are taken away, while no one considers that the righteous is taken away from evil. He shall enter into peace, and they shall rest in their beds, each one walking in his uprightness. Well, you know, in the time of Isaiah, there was a lot of war. They were also facing the Babylonians that were going to eventually come and destroy the city. Isaiah foretold that. But they were being attacked also from the Assyrians in the north. Isaiah lived and prophesied during the reign of three kings, and a couple of them were not very good. Hezekiah was good. His son was not good, Manasseh. And Isaiah is saying, you know, no one considers that the righteous people are being taken away. And why is this happening? Some of the righteous were being laid in their graves so they would not witness the terrible things that were going to come upon the kingdom, especially during the long reign of Manasseh. And sometimes God lays a person in their grave, not as a judgment, but as a blessing to spare them from some plague. And just before the Lord comes, there'll be some that I think will be laid to their rest, that they're spared from the seven last plagues.
1: Amen.
0: So thank you, Marvins. Appreciate that. Appreciate your call.
1: Next, we have from Australia, Joanne. Joanne is calling us. Welcome to Bible Answers Live. You're on the air.
3: Hi, how are you?
0: Good. Thank you, Joan. And your question?
3: My question tonight is, did God's hand intervene and put the blessing, on Jacob and not Esau because Isaac was thinking of his stomach?
0: Yeah, well, I think that God actually blessed Jacob because he had predetermined that Jacob was more interested in the spiritual blessing than the monetary one. Usually the firstborn son, you know, Jacob and Esau were twins, but Esau was slightly older, so technically he got a double portion of his father's goods. But Jacob knew that it was foretold the Messiah was going to come through the descendants of Isaac, his father. Jacob wanted this spiritual blessing. Now, proof of this is that after the years that Jacob spent away from home, he came home. He gave like 10% of everything he owned to his brother. He wasn't interested in his father's inheritance. He was interested in the spiritual blessing. And that's why he manipulated his brother into selling him the birthright, and then he tricked, with the help of his mother, he tricked his father into blessing him. The idea of Isaac eating before he blessed him was a custom. I don't think it's because Isaac was, you know, preoccupied with his stomach. They often had a feast before they had a covenant. And that was very common. Even Jesus, they had a Last Supper at the time of the new covenant. So the Passover was a feast connected with a covenant. Isaac probably was hungry. And he loved a special kind of food, but I don't think he could say that that's why Jacob got the blessing.

0: Yeah. Next, we have David from here in California. David, welcome. You're on Bible Answers Live.
1: Hey, thanks for taking my call, Pastor Doug and Carlos, and thanks for the show. Really appreciate it. Question, mine's about the dead and the first resurrection. Mm-hmm. So it says the dead will know not. It says when Jesus come, archangel, all will hear his voice, the dead will rise first. Mm-hmm. So will the dead basically have die three times? Or the dead just hear him coming, but they got to stay in the ground, in the pit? What happens to the unrighteous?
2: Yeah, well, the unrighteous are, that you die the first death, but then the Bible says the unrighteous are raised in judgment at the end of the 1,000 years. They're then judged because they're not in the book of life. They are cast into the lake of fire, and the Bible says in Revelation 20, this is the second death. Now, the only ones that might experience a third death, so to speak, are, well, a couple of categories. One, if Jesus had risen someone from the dead and then they died lost, then they get resurrected again, judged, and die again. So they die three times. And then the people that are judged or that were judging Jesus, like the high priest, he's going to be raised to see Christ come. Then he'll die again at the second coming. Then he's raised at the end of the millennium, judged and thrown in the lake of fire. That would be those who executed Christ. It says those that pierced him. And Christ said, you will see the Son of Man coming on the right hand of power. So, but that's a very small group of people. Most people that are lost, they just experience the second death.
0: Yes, and that verse is Matthew 26, verse 64.
2: Mm-hmm. About Caiaphas.
0: Yeah. Yep.
2: Thank you. Appreciate that, David. Good question.
0: Here we go. Diane from British Columbia, welcome to Bible Answers Live. You're on the air.
3: Thank you for taking the call. I appreciate it.
2: Thank you. Now, you may be on a speakerphone. Get real close to your phone because you sound far away.
3: Okay, sorry about that.
2: That's good.
3: I have a question about Daniel 11:40.
2: Oh, don't ask that question. Sorry. No, it's a good question. We're just not sure. It's a difficult subject. Go ahead. I'll let you finish. I interrupted you.
3: Yeah, I was just wondering about who is the king of the South.
2: All right, Pastor Carlos, you want to take your first stab at it? This is one of the most hotly debated subjects among theologians. But we'll share with you some of the ideas that are out there.
0: Yes, definitely.
2: Go ahead. You should get started.
0: So there's two kings in Daniel 11 at the end in verse 40, the king of the north and the king of the south. We know that literally the king of the north would represent Babylon. The king of the south would represent Egypt, Sodom, as it's mentioned in the book of Revelation. So we know the king of the north would represent the Babylonian system power that appears in the book of Revelation as the end time religious order. And then the king of the south, there's two main interpretations in regards to the south, the representation of the immorality in the world, the secular world that'll be combating as we see it today in society and still to the end. And then there's another interpretation. I know John Ross falls in line with this, is that the south represents Islam coming and battling against Christianity too. So
2: yeah, and I'm inclined, I lean that way, and I don't, this is something that, as Paul said, we don't say by command but by permission. You see that the king of the north, and I would agree with Carlos, is sort of apostate Christianity, Babylon.
0: Yep.
2: And but there are two children of Abraham that are tracked through the Bible. We see Islam in earlier places in Revelation 9. And it is the second largest religion in the world. And there have been numerous wars and there's conflict today. And the nations that are mentioned in the end of Daniel, if you're being literal at all, Edom, Moab, Libya, Egypt, so forth, they're all Islamic principally. And so you just wonder if there'll be some final earthly conflict along with the spiritual conflict. So some of that remains to be seen, but those are a couple of principal views out there. And thank you, Diane. Hope that made a little bit of sense.
0: Thank you, Diane. Next, we have Raymond from Michigan. Raymond, welcome to Bible Answers Live. You're on the air.
4: Hello, pastors. How are you both doing tonight?
2: Wonderful.
4: That's good. That's good.
2: Thank
4: That's
2: you.
4: Good. My question is, does it say what type or what kind of language will we be speaking in heaven?
2: All right. Pastor Carlos is probably going to say Spanish is the language of heaven.
4: Yes. I've heard that before.
2: And it is a whole lot easier to learn than English, from what I understand.
0: Yes.
2: Of course, I grew up speaking English. It was easier for me. But when I learned some Spanish, because the rules were much more consistent.
0: Yeah.
2: And you know, you've actually taught in English and Spanish, yep. So you've probably run into all of the conundrums. But I don't think we'll speak either in heaven. There's some language, all the languages of the world somehow sprang from a mother tongue that was spoken in the Garden of Eden. And at the Tower of Babel, that language got confounded. Now, you can find similarities between a number of languages around the world. So as the people scattered from the Tower of Babel, they took some maybe common words. But we don't know exactly what that language of Canaan is going to be.
0: Yeah,
2: but it'll be beautiful.
0: I've always thought it might be Hebrew, because when it says in the Tower of Babel, it says he confused the tongues of those that were working in the tower. So could it be that Hebrew was the original language?
2: Shem and some of his followers did not get involved in the corruption, and their language did not get confounded.
0: Yeah.
2: That's an interesting theory that may be. Chris, it's sure hard to speak Hebrew. Got a lot of kind of...
0: It does sound...
2: Yeah, I didn't. Anyway, but yeah, it'll be... you know, they say one reason that English is an international language is over the years, English has developed so many words to describe things. There are more words in English to describe things with greater detail. And I think the language of heaven is going to have all kinds of nuances we don't even know now to say things. So it's going to be very beautiful and very expressive,
0: Yes. Whatever
2: it is.
0: Amen.
2: Thank you. Good question.
0: Next, we have Nathan from California. Nathan, welcome to Bible Answers Live. You're on the air.
5: Hello. How should I respond to people that say the Bible isn't trustworthy because it was written by men, because they're fallible and stuff? Like, you know?
2: Yeah. Well, I would say, is there anything that men do that they trust? Just because the Bible was written by men, I mean, if you get into a car accident, you've got to go to the hospital and you've got to have your leg set. You're probably not going to try and set your broken leg yourself. You're going to have to entrust that to men. And you're going to say, well, they've studied it and they've passed on a lot of knowledge and they can do that pretty well. Because men do something doesn't mean that it's all flawed. All the technology we're using right now has been created by men, and most of it's pretty dependable. Now, with the Bible, it wasn't normal men. The Bible says holy men spoke as they were moved by the Holy Ghost. These are unusual people that are filled with the Holy Spirit. And so the Holy Spirit is involved in also preserving the Bible. Now, some ways we know that the Bible is still accurate is God arranged for scriptures to be hidden before Christ was born, about 200 years before Christ was born, hidden in the desert. And then 2,000 years later, those scriptures are rediscovered, and we compare these Old Testament scriptures that had been hidden in jars, the Dead Sea Scrolls, for 2,000 years with the versions of the Hebrew Bible that we have today, and we see that they're virtually identical. And it just increases our faith. And I've been to see the Dead Sea Scrolls and had my guide, who spoke ancient Hebrew, read right off of them. And I know my Bible pretty well. And he was reading right off the scroll of Isaiah, the story of Hezekiah and Sennacherib and the Rabshakeh. And it's just like my Bible.
0: Amen.
2: So, of course, he had to translate it as he read it into English. But, yeah, the Bible has been miraculously preserved.
0: Yeah. Do we have a resource?
2: Yeah, we've got a book called The Ultimate Resource. It's on the Bible. We'll send you a free copy. The Ultimate Resource. Just ask for that when you call Nathan. Thank you.
0: Yes.
2: We can get one more question in, Pastor?
0: Yes, we can. Peyton from California. Welcome. First-time caller. You're on Bible Answers Live.
6: Hello. Good evening, Pastors.
2: Evening.
0: Hello.
6: So my question is, what are the signs of the second coming, and would it be soon due to the current morality of the world? And I say it as kind of a two-part question because I am in the military, and I'm kind of stuck in a sense, and I would like to pick up and move on to country living. But it seems quite difficult considering, you know, everything going on in current society and
2: Amen.
6: Your opinion.
2: Yeah. Well, don't go AWOL, Peyton. Yeah, you know, there are a lot of signs. And as you mentioned, one of them is the morality. You know, Jesus said before he comes, it'll be like it was in the days of Lot and Noah. And there was violence. You know, people are all entertained with violence. And not only, he said there'd be wars and rumors of wars. We've got rumors of nuclear war right now. They would have the immorality that they had in Sodom and Gomorrah, which is, of course, you know, international and rampant right now. And then Christ said the gospel of the kingdom would be preached in all the world. Well, now through the internet and radio and television and satellite, we have the technology that

0: human walls cannot stop the proclamation of the gospel. Even these broadcasts right now through the internet are going into so many different countries. And the gospel is being preached in all the world. And so there's a number of signs that the Lord gives us that his coming is near. One of them is he says there'll be pestilence. That's plagues. We just came through a global pandemic. And so, you know, and it says in Revelation, the Euphrates River will dry up. Of course, there's a spiritual application to that, but I think it's interesting. The Euphrates River is drying right now, so it might be a dual prophecy there. Anyway, Peyton, so there's a lot of things. You just put your life in God's hands and say, Lord, I want to put you first, and I'd like to live in the country. Of course, country living is not going to save you. Having a beautiful place in the country and food stored away is not going to save us in the last days. It'll be a lot easier than those who are stuck in the cities when, you know, bedlam breaks out. But ultimately, God can save you. The safest place to be is in the middle of his will. And friends, I hope everyone listening is in the hollow of his hand right now. As you can hear, our program's up for tonight. Go to the website, amazingfacts.org. 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
0: 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For those who stayed by, this is the time we do some quick internet questions that came in. And Pastor Carlos, if someone wants to send us a question, how do they do that?
2: You can email us at balquestions@amazingfacts.org. That's balquestions@amazingfacts.org, and we might read your question on live next week.
0: All right, let's see how many we can get in 2 minutes here.
2: First one, during Noah's time, did God limit man's lifespan to 120 years because Noah lived to be 950?
0: No, it's saying when God says, my spirit will not always strive with man, and this is Genesis chapter 6, his days will be 120 years. That means before the flood, God was going to give them 120 years of probation. People live much longer than that, even after the flood. So that's not talking about their lifespan. It was talking about probationary time before the flood.
2: Yes. Next question. Were Joseph and Mary married when Mary conceived Jesus?
0: No. They were what we would call engaged. They had signed a betrothal covenant. And Joseph was about to break that off because he thought that Mary had come up pregnant from normal means. And God said, don't do it. She's conceived by the Holy Spirit. But they were engaged. They were not married yet.
2: Next question. Is it a sin to be rich?
0: Well, it could be for some people. Jesus said that it's hard for a rich man to enter the kingdom. And the Bible says, strive not to be rich. That should not be our goal. But certainly there are a number of rich people in the Bible that we expect to see in heaven. Everyone from Abraham to Solomon to David to Job. You just don't want to love riches. The Bible says the love of money is the root of all evil.
2: Ezekiel 39:11 talks about fire descending from heaven to destroy the wicked. The question is, will there be a cemetery in the new earth, or is this prophecy already fulfilled in the past?
0: Well, that is a future prophecy when God rains fire down from heaven to devour the wicked. And then you read, it says that in Malachi chapter 4, the wicked will be burnt up root and branch. So all over the face of the earth where the wicked are consumed, Malachi says, you'll go forth from the New Jerusalem, you will tread down the wicked, they will be ashes under the soles of your feet. So I guess you could say that there's it's kind of a cremation all over the world, but yeah. It's going to be grass. The meek will inherit the earth.
2: Last question. Was Jesus like any other regular child?
0: Yeah, good question. In the sense that he did need to learn to walk and talk as babies do. He needed his parents to love and cleanse him. And he had to learn to do things that children do. Yes. He never sinned. He never disobeyed. He was filled with the Holy Spirit from his mother's womb. All right, listening friends, time's up. God bless. Look forward to studying with you next week.
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Hasta su venida, interpretado por Felipe Garibo.

0: payments on a single day. The screenshot show the payment status as paid. However, the records reviewed by Love News do not specify the goods supplied under each invoice. Oscar Mira has not publicly addressed the latest screenshots and has yet to face questions from the media regarding the payments that have surfaced in the recent days. We will continue to follow this story and seek responses from all parties named in the records as additional information becomes available. The opposition United Democratic Party says it wants Oscar Mira's resignation. The call follows the party's declaration that crime has spiraled out of control. It goes further to accuse the government of failing to effectively address the country's escalating violence. During a press conference, Patrick Farber pointed to a series of recent murders and shooting incidents, arguing that Belizeans are increasingly concerned about public safety. Farber contrasted the current situation with the approach taken during the administration of former Prime Minister Dean Barrow, claiming that stronger leadership and more decisive action were taken to confront criminal activity. Farber was particularly critical of Minister of Home Affairs Oscar Mira, whom he accused of showing little concern for the country's crime situation. He went so far as to call for the minister's resignation, citing what he described as a lack of urgency in addressing the recent wave of gun violence.
1: The crime and violence in this country is out of control. I mean, it tells you the last time I put in a press conference that the people of this country are soft on the PUP when it comes to these issues. Oh, no, no. That when Dean Barrow was the Prime Minister, when I was Deputy Prime Minister, I got elect, they said, all right, you'll be there right this time. Yes, I was right there. I was right there when we would have one murderous weekend, and then after that, the Prime Minister moves into action. He go up in a day, Mr. Brasser, you remember, up the Raccoon Street where all the water they ran through right now. And there would be a press conference

0: minister and the, well, minister, your friend is. Can we make the call before we go any further that Mr. Mira must go because he has completed. The party leader highlighted all that he is doing for himself and for his family. His objective, it seems to all of us, is simply to make himself and others in his family rich, make them fucking tick. That's his agenda. He doesn't have no agenda on fighting crime. He's not concerned about these folks that have been killed. None at all, none at all, none at all. He's not concerned about Dr. Bonilla, whose daughter witnessed his murder. You know,
1: these are matters that speak to the integrity of the government itself.
2: Following Faber's call for Mira's resignation, UDP leader Tracy Panton went further to call for the release of the contracts and related documents surrounding Mira and his family members.
1: These are matters that speak to the integrity of the government itself. When ordinary Belizeans hear and see about luxury vehicles, expensive boats, several apartment buildings, land deals, extensive estates, lucrative contracts, and lifestyles that cannot reasonably be explained by public salaries, they have, and we have the right to ask the questions. When companies connected to politically exposed persons appear to benefit from public contracts, we the people have a right to demand disclosure. When invoices appear quote unquote questionable, when contracts appear inflated, when procurement appears selective, we, the people, have the right to demand answers. And when the government refuses to answer, the people, we the people, have a right and can only assume that the silence is deliberate. So what are we asking for? What are we demanding? Through the Mira FOI request, we are demanding the full paper trail. The full paper trail. We want to know, to whom were these contracts issued? What contracts were issued? What was the value of these contracts? What were tenders publicly advertised? Who evaluated the bids? Who approved the contracts? Were procurement procedures followed? Were conflicts of interest declared? Were politically exposed persons involved? Were payments made before goods or services were delivered? Were invoices stacked, split, inflated, or structured to avoid scrutiny? Were public officers pressured to approve payments? We've heard a few stories. Were the goods and services actually delivered? Did the Belizean people get value for money?
2: Moving on, Belize continues to rely heavily on imported electricity from Mexico's Comisión Federal de Electricidad, commonly known as CFE. to meet national energy demands. While the arrangement has helped supplement local generation capacity, it also leaves Belize vulnerable to disruptions beyond its borders, as the supply depends on the reliable operation of infrastructure and generation systems in neighboring Mexico. Speaking on the country's energy challenges, Belize Electricity Limited Executive Chairman Lynn Young acknowledged that imported power remains a critical component of Belize's energy mix. However, he noted that dependence on external sources highlights the need for greater investment and stronger participation in the utility sector. Young explained that in recent years, BL has experienced financial losses and increasing operational pressures, prompting the government of Belize to move towards acquiring additional shares in the company. The matter was brought before the House of Representatives earlier this month through the Belize Electricity Investments Bill 2026, which looks to authorize government's acquisition of more than 8 million convertible redeemable preference shares in BL. The proposed legislation would authorize the government of Belize to purchase over 8 million preference shares in Belize Electricity Limited and provide funding through the Consolidated Revenue Fund. According to the Prime Minister, who made the presentation in the House meeting, the move is intended to strengthen the utility's financial position and support future investment in energy infrastructure.
3: We really haven't added in-country generation. So we are now in a situation where without power from Mexico, we don't have enough capacity in country. So that affects us two ways. One is there were a couple of times when CFE actually could not supply us because of the heat and the problems that they were having. And because we didn't have enough in country generation, we had to have blackouts. I think that was about a couple of years ago. CFE is trying to address their situation. But what happens is when CFE has challenges, their prices go up significantly because they have to be running diesels to meet the load, and so they charge us based on their marginal cost. So there were times when CFE prices to BL, in fact this year we had a couple instances where their prices to BL was like 50 cents US per kilowatt hour. That's like a dollar Belize per US per kilowatt hour, and BL is selling for 44 cents Belize per kilowatt hour. So, but we had to take it because we don't have enough generation in country. If we had the generation in country, we could have said, well, no thanks, we'll wait until the prices fall back.
2: With the bill now introduced in the House, it will proceed through the legislative process for further debate and consideration. 15 rural communities across the Cayo, Stan Creek and Toledo districts received a boost to their water infrastructure through a donation of equipment valued at $340,000 from the Ministry of Rural Transformation, Community Development, Labor and Local Government. The donation includes water system equipment and maintenance tools to help villages improve the delivery of safe and reliable water services to residents. The initiative forms part of the ministry's broader strategy to strengthen rural development while encouraging communities to take greater ownership and responsibility for managing their water resources. In his address, Minister Mira Oscar Requena says access to dependable water systems remains essential for the growth and well-being of rural communities, noting that the investment is intended to improve quality of life for families across the three districts.
4: And I've been fortunate to have a very good team led by CEO Shal and the rest of the staff. We meet regularly, we speak regularly, we encourage each other, and we support each other, that we are here to serve the people. And today, ladies and gentlemen, this donation is over $354,000 we're giving to you. Over $354,000. The rebate we get, we share it. And yes, you are right. Somebody said it earlier. Next couple of weeks, we will have another one, because that's what we do. That's what we do. So I want to thank my colleagues, and I want to thank the national president of NAVCO for being here. We will continue to work together under the guidance and leadership of our prime minister, the Right Honorable John Briceño. And together, we will build a better Belize for all. I, as a water board, You can be approached by the village council. You go through a process and you write the
2: minister. According to the ministry, the equipment will assist local water boards in maintaining and improving their systems, reducing service disruptions and ensuring that residents have continued access to clean water.

0: saying the initiative also supports the government's wider efforts to build stronger and more resilient rural communities. Rakenya says that while the donation addresses immediate needs, the long-term goal is to empower villages to become more self-sufficient and financially sustainable in managing their own water services.
1: As a water board, you can be approached by the village council. You go through a process and you write the minister, it is approved, and the money benefits the community. I'll give you an example. I don't want to be too long, but I'll give you this example. Two villages, San Antonio Toledo and Hopkins. When we took over in 2020, San Antonio owed $57,000 to BL. They had no money in the bank account, zero. The village wasn't getting water. They would get water for 1 hour and the water goes off. The people in the high areas never got water, but yet they wanted to charge them. And we set out on a very ambitious project. And we said, you know what? We have to meterize this community. So the first thing we did, expand the lines, put in almost 400 meters. And in less than two years, San Antonio has paid their $57,000 they owe to BL, and they have $53,000 in their bank account today. That's what sustainability can do. Hopkins was in a similar situation. They owed $58,000. Today they have paid the $58,000. They have bought a lot of assets and they are well on their way, I believe, over $100,000 in their bank account. That's what you can do. But we must believe in ourselves. And I agree with Minister Zabani. You know, the easiest thing to do is to criticize. And sometimes we are our own enemy, you know. Now we criticize our own self. We must learn to hold each other's hand and to support each other.
0: The minister says it will continue working with village councils and water boards across the country to strengthen local governance, improve essential services, and create opportunities for the rural communities. A controversial billboard that sparked weeks of public debate in Belmopan was removed today. The sign, which promoted the Rude Boy brand and was located at the busy intersection of Forest Drive and Constitution Drive, drew criticism from members of the church community, arguing that its imagery was too graphic and conveyed the wrong message to both residents and visitors entering the nation's capital. Concerns over the billboard intensified in recent weeks as religious leaders and community members publicly called for its removal, insisting that the display was inappropriate for a family-oriented community and inconsistent with the values many residents seek to uphold. The issue was further ventilated on Thursday night during a public meeting hosted by the Belmopan City Council, where residents were given an opportunity to voice their views on the matter.
2: Tonight, how can we, as the city of Belmopan, create a safe place for our daughters and granddaughters to stand up for the women in our community, protect them? In honor and respect, can you say, what can we do here tonight that to bring that billboard down?
3: As I had expressed at our prayer meeting last week, indecent is subjective. What might be indecent to one is not indecent to another. So, for clarity, I would like to ask, when you guys go next Tuesday, please try to print out that billboard and circle for me what is the indecent portion so that I can show you billboards across the country that are exposing more than that specific billboard. Right? And I go back to the point that I want to fight this fight with you, as you guys have consistently said, God put me here for a reason. And the reason in my reception from the messages I am getting from the Lord is telling me that we are presently trying to fight the wrong.

0: We need to take the fight to a higher level, which is why I insist on the content legislation, not that specific billboard.
1: It's true that what is insensitive change, and it's true that what may or may not be shown in our green spaces change, but it has to be done so with the approval of the people. You and your team operate on behalf of the people. We made you our mayor, our leader, not our judge to arbitrate what is decent and indecent, but to hear what your people have been saying. And I believe that your residents of Belmopan, including myself, have made it crystal clear that we in Belmopan do not want that billboard up.
2: And today, workers were seen dismantling and removing the billboard, bringing an end to a controversy that had generated significant discussion both on social media and within the wider community. At this time, Love News has not been able to independently verify who ordered the removal of the signage. It remains unclear whether the action was taken by the Belmopan City Council, the property owner, the advertising company, or through the intervention of the area's political representative. Coming up next, the latest weather report and followed by regional news.
3: Good afternoon, Belize. It is 15 minutes past 1 o'clock. Up next, we take a look at the latest in weather news with Crystal Rosales. Good afternoon.
4: Good afternoon. Generally, fair weather prevails over the country. And in the 24-hour forecast, skies will be mostly sunny during the daytime and then partly cloudy tonight. Showers or thunderstorms, if any, will be isolated. Then high temperatures will reach around 90 degrees Fahrenheit along the coast, 96 inland, then 82 up in the hills. Low temperatures for tonight will reach around 82 degrees Fahrenheit along the coast, 74 inland, then 68 in the mountains. Winds over the open sea will be from the east to southeast at 10 to 20 knots, with sea conditions being moderate. And then a low tide occurs at 6:44 this evening, followed by a high tide at 12:52 tomorrow morning. The sun will set at 6:29 this evening, followed by the moon at 9:21. And now for the extended forecast. Similar weather conditions are expected for Thursday afternoon through midday Friday. And next we have the sargassum update. There is a medium chance of more sargassum mats affecting coastal destinations during the next few days, producing moderate impacts. And finally, for the tropical weather outlook. At 12 p.m., Tropical Storm Arthur was now located near latitude 28.9 north and longitude 95.7 west, or about 55 miles northeast of Port Conner, Texas. The system was moving to the northeast at 9 miles per hour with maximum sustained winds of 45 miles per hour. Then elsewhere in the North Atlantic Basin, tropical cyclone formation is not expected during the next 48 hours. And this has been this afternoon's weather report from the National Meteorological Service.
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disorganized cluster of storms that had been plaguing the Gulf Coast for days came together to form Tropical Storm Arthur earlier today. It is the first tropical cyclone of the season in the Atlantic Basin. Flash flooding was the main threat from Arthur, a weak tropical storm that the National Hurricane Center in Miami said would be short-lived. Maximum sustained winds were around 40 miles per hour, with little change in strength forecast before it is expected to dissipate by tonight or early tomorrow. The storm hung over coastal Texas on the same day a World Cup match was being played between Portugal and the Democratic Republic of Congo in Houston. National Hurricane Center Director Michael Brennan said during a briefing that flash flood warnings were already being issued in the Houston metro area, with more likely to follow across the region even after the center of the storm passes. According to the Hurricane Center, flooding was likely through Friday over parts of Texas, Louisiana, Mississippi, Alabama, Georgia, and the Florida Panhandle. The tropical storm is expected

produce rainfalls totals of 5 to 10 inches with isolated higher totals near 20 inches. The combination of storm surge and the tide will cause normally dry areas and near the coast to be flooded by rising waters moving inland from the shoreline. Swells generated by Arthur are likely to cause life-threatening surf and rip current conditions along the northwestern Gulf Coast for the next couple of days. Tornadoes are possible through tomorrow. The center of Tropical Storm Arthur was located this morning at about 40 miles north-northeast, that is, 40 miles east-northeast of Port O'Connor, Texas, according to an advisory. The storm was moving northeast near 9 miles per hour, and an increase in forward speed was expected. In other news, in Cuba, the successful completion of 4 highly complex aneurysmal vascular surgeries so far this year places highly the neurosurgery service of the Camilo Cienfuegos Provincial Hospital in Sancti Spiritus. The surgeries are among the most advanced in Cuba in the treatment of high-risk cerebrovascular diseases. Carlos Aquino Pedraza, a first-degree specialist in neurosurgery, highlighted that among the cases operated on, the case of a 66-year-old patient stands out, carrying a giant cerebral aneurysm of 26 cubic millimeters, who still remains hospitalized. According to Aquino Pedraza, the continuity of these interventions has been possible thanks to a process of constant innovation within this service itself, which included the adaptation of resources, the improvement of surgical techniques, and the search for alternatives to guarantee the performance of highly complex operations, even in scenarios of material limitations. A cerebral aneurysm is an abnormal dilation in an artery of the brain. For his part, Dr. Marcos Manuel Peraza Ferreira, a second-degree specialist in neurosurgery, highlighted that these achievements reflect the maturity reached by the Sancti Spiritus service, where the experience of the most veteran specialists is combined with the drive of the new generations. With these results, Sancti Spiritus says it is consolidating its prestige within the Cuban medical map. It also projects the Camilo Cienfuegos Provincial Hospital as a benchmark of motivation and excellence in highly complex neurosurgery.

If you can look at the headlines, attorney takes fellow attorney to court over land dispute. More smart stream screenshots show over $350,000 owed to Oscar Mira's brother. Paid, that is, to Oscar Mira's brother. Deputy Prime Minister endorses Alan Pollard for the next Belize City Mayor. Another regional scene, tropical storm Arthur formed in the United States Gulf Coast.

0: 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Welcome, everyone. Cardiologist Dr. James Markham is with us via Skype to answer some questions the listeners have submitted to heartwiseministries.org. Dr. Markham, are you ready to field some line drives today?
1: I am, Charles. It's so great to hear questions. You know, I work in the hospital.

0: your thoughts, end quote. What do you say, Doc?
1: Yeah, Charles, as you see in our society, carrying extra weight is, I hate to say this pun, but it's a big problem.
0: Yes, it is.
1: And it happens from numerous different reasons. Our society over the last years, we don't move as much. It's too easy to get fast food. And before we know it, we can put on a few extra pounds. And that leads to some of the chronic diseases that we've dealt with. Type 2 diabetes, hypertension, joint problems, increased risk of cancer, increased cardiovascular disease. All of these are diseases that carrying extra weight is a risk factor for. So we want to help people lose weight. So lots of people now have gone to these fad pills, these fad diets. There's numerous out there. And one advantage is that I've practiced now over 30 years. So when you've practiced for quite a long time, you get to see everything out there that's worked and things out there that hasn't worked. Right. And before I get to the Ozempic situation, I can remember other pills that have been out there through the years, like Fen-Phen. That had to be removed from the market because it caused valvular heart disease. Yeah. I remember there was one called Phentermine. A lot of these weight loss products have some type of thyroid hormone in them, which speeds up your metabolism. There's a lot of special diets out there. We've heard about the ketogenic diet to lose weight. So there's lots of things that have been out there through the years. And so Ozempic is a new weight loss medication. It wasn't marketed for weight loss, but people are using it for people to lose weight because you can lose weight on Ozempic. Mm-hmm. No doubt about that. Mm-hmm. So Ozempic is a new special class of medication that was designed for diabetics. And for type 2 diabetics that can't control their blood sugar with lifestyle, this is a medicine that might be legitimate for that group of people because it works on three different mechanisms. So it helps the pancreas to make more insulin. And that's a good thing because insulin takes glucose into the cells. So that can help lower the diabetic load. It also helps the liver from breaking down this process called gluconeogenesis, where our body makes more blood sugar. So it helps turn that down. And the big way it helps in weight loss is it helps people not to feel as hungry, so they don't eat as much. Early satiety. So for a diabetic that carries extra weight, that can't get it down from natural means, I think Ozempic is a good thing. But for other people, long term, I just don't think right now it's going to be a long term solution. Why is that? Because the studies so far have shown that when people stop taking the Ozempic, they usually gain the weight back.
0: Oh.
1: So it's not a long-term fix. So if you were going to do it for weight loss, you would have to take this medication and its side effects, and it has some side effects, for the rest of your life. And I don't think that is a great solution to losing weight. Now, some people might want to do it for a short period of time and lose a few pounds and then maybe find some other ways to keep the weight off. Mm-hmm. That might work, but the studies have not shown that that's been effective to date. But I tell people, let's do it the old-fashioned way, the way that people have been doing it for years and years. Let's take less calories in, move more, encourage each other, and do that, and just take it off slowly in something that's sustainable, that we can do for long periods of time. That's going to be the best way. So Ozempic for weight loss, the bottom line is, if you're a diabetic and you can't control your diabetes with lifestyle, it might be a good thing for you. If you're willing to take it for the rest of your life and deal with the side effects, then that's a good thing for you. But for most people, I would say it's not going to be a good thing long term.
0: And Dr. Markham, you keep saying the word lifestyle, and you're absolutely right. Our lifestyle got us where we are.
1: Yeah.
0: And we like our lifestyle. It's comfortable. It's comforting, that lifestyle. To switch over to something else is not only just switching to something else, but it's also going away from the lifestyle that makes us comfortable and feel safe.
1: Right. This issue comes up quite a bit, Charles. I talk to people pretty much on a regular basis. I talked to a gentleman last week that I had to tell him that, you know, the cigarettes

0: we're going to take away years of his life and we'll cause him to have more procedures. But I said, free will is very important. It's very important to God. He let Satan do what he wanted to do, and he let Adam and Eve make their choices. Yeah. He lets us make our choices. A poor choice is a poor choice, and there comes consequences to that.
1: Yes.
0: And when people understand that there's going to be consequences, I explain to them, yes, you choose this route. This is what you might end up getting, but the ultimate choice is yours. That comes down to the ultimate choice, to whether you want to choose Christ for your healing or not. Mm-hmm. The ultimate choice is for yours, and everyone's going to have to make these decisions that are tough. We're just out there to give good information and explain where we think true healing comes from and where true lifestyle changes come from. It comes from Christ giving you the ability to make those changes with extra supernatural power. If people decide they don't want to do that, for instance, if they want to stay on Ozempic for the rest of their life to keep that weight off because it's easy, because they don't have to exercise, they can eat more food, well, that's a personal decision, but it does come with some long-term consequences that they must be aware of. Now, we're still here to love them and support them and to pray for them and to try to point them to eternal healing no matter what they decide. But we want everyone to have the information. It takes good information to make good decisions. But in James, it says, if anyone lacks wisdom, let him ask of God. Mm. And always acknowledge him, and he will direct your paths. So we want your decision making to move through this spiritual realm.
2: Oh, very, very good. We're talking with Dr. James Markham, cardiologist here. And this is a man who is practicing. He's a practicing physician. And not only does he run the ministry, heartwiseministries.org, he also sees patients. And he knows what's going on right now today. And that's very valuable, I believe, not only to his patients, but to our listeners on this program. Okay, Dr. Markham, we have some questions here right up your alley here about the heart. Let's look at some of these. This is the question. I have a 60% blockage in one of the arteries of my heart. Will a coronary stent prevent me from having a heart attack? What do you say about that?
0: Okay, well, the short answer is no. Yeah. Having a stent will not prevent you from having a heart attack. Which brings up the larger question is, what is a blockage? Okay. And blockage is usually fat, which is turned into cholesterol that's stored in your body. And eventually enough gets in your arteries and it causes problems. A lot of people don't realize that half of heart attacks come from these plaques that aren't very large that become unstable. And when they're unstable, they sort of blow up like a volcano. They erupt. Mm. And when the body sees something that's damaged, what does it want to do? It wants to send cells to clot it off. So it clots off that area, and that leads to heart attacks. Mm. So my disease is very much a disease of the lining of the blood vessels. And the lining of the blood vessels is the largest organ in the body called the endothelium. So we want to keep that endothelium healthy. And when we put a stent in it, it doesn't do anything to help the cause of disease. Mm-hmm. It just squishes the blockage. Mm-hmm. With that said, stents are useful for people that are having a heart attack. You have everything to win in that situation.
1: Yes.
0: The arteries are completely blocked. You have everything to win. Stenting is the way to go in that situation. You're having a heart attack. Stents are great. A lot of people that are having active symptoms. What are some active symptoms? Chest pain when they walk and do things. Can't breathe when they walk and do things. An active symptom in a very important blood vessel that supplies a lot of heart, which we call that the myocardium. Those people that are having, they can't walk across the street because of chest pain, we call that angina. Those people often benefit from stents. But I tell them in that situation, the stent doesn't take away the disease. It does not take away the damage to the endothelium, but it does help the symptoms. Usually after a stent is placed in, the stent technology has improved. We have these drug-coated stents, which are a mesh, which they don't clot off as much. But remember, stents are foreign body in the arteries, and they have a tendency to clot. So usually a person that has a stent places on two blood thinners. We call that antiplatelet therapy. They're on two blood thinners, usually for about 1 year, and one blood thinner the rest of your life.

0: And of course, the complication for being on two blood thinners is if you have any bleeding in your body, it makes bleeding a lot worse. So I know I've said a lot about stents there. We could go on and on about stents, but the bottom line is if a 60% blockage is not causing a symptom, a stent will not prevent a heart attack and it could damage the endothelium. But we have shown in some people, in some instances, a person can stabilize that blood vessel and can actually reverse disease. We've had lots of doctors that have done some research in this area, Esselstyn at the Cleveland Clinic, Dean Ornish, and our friend Hans Diehl. They've done research that show that people that get on plant-based diets, which have lots of greens, which makes nitric oxide, which helps the endothelium. If people get on appropriate exercise program, stress reduction, these are things that in some people can actually reverse the progression of cardiovascular disease, these blockages, and at least stabilize the plaques. And in other people, we say, well, let's put them on a little bit of medication as long as it doesn't cause side effects. Most people with plaques are on aspirin. If their cholesterol is high, they're usually on a cholesterol medicine if they're not having side effects. So the answer to that question is on a 60% stable blockage, stent would not prevent them from having a heart attack, but we want them to do everything they can to prevent disease progression. And if it ever does progress into symptoms, get help right away.
1: All right, very good. And also one element of what you just said would be applied to that first question, losing weight. That plant-based diet helps you do that as well.
0: Yeah, and I like the word plant-based now, Charles. You know, for years, people said vegetarian. And, you know, some vegetarians aren't healthy.
1: No.
0: You know, if they eat processed foods all the time.
1: Yes, exactly.
0: So I like that word plant-based. You know, stay with the plants and try to stay away from the fat and the sodium, the ones that damage the endothelium the most.
1: Mm-hmm. We'll take a short break right now. And when we come back, more questions and we continue with the heart theme. The next question is about aneurysm. And this one's close to my heart. I lost a cousin to this very situation here. So we're going to find out more about aneurysm on a return. So everybody stay right where you are.

0: If you're looking to reduce anxiety, lower blood pressure, or experience less stress, consider Matthew 11:28. 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
1: Welcome back to the program. I'm your host, Charles Mills. Dr. James Markham, cardiologist, is with us today answering questions from heartwiseministries.org. He's with us via Skype. And Dr. Markham, we were talking about stents earlier. Now, aneurysm. Here's the question that was sent in to you. What is an aneurysm, and is this a serious problem?
2: Yes, it could be a serious problem. And in medicine, Charles, we have so many big words that confuse people, but I like to sort of make it as simple as we can. So an aneurysm is a weak spot in a blood vessel. That's what an aneurysm is. And if you think about it, if you've seen your water hoses or basketballs, when they get weak, things start to bulge.
1: That's right. That's right.
2: And when things start to bulge, they get weaker. They have a higher incidence of what we call rupture. Mm-hmm. So a weak spot in a blood vessel, and it's usually an artery, though it can occur in veins, but it's usually in an artery, and the arteries go throughout the body. Yes.

0: For instance, if it's in the aorta, in the lower part, we call it abdominal aortic aneurysm. Okay, that's because where it's at. If it's in the upper part of the aorta that leads from the heart, we call that an ascending thoracic aortic aneurysm. If it's an aneurysm in the brain, which is a weak spot in a blood vessel to the brain, we call that a cerebral aneurysm. But you can have other blood vessels like the mesenteric, which feed the bowels, that can have aneurysms. You can have aneurysms in the arteries in the legs. We have one, a popliteal artery, that can have an aneurysm. But these are weak spots in blood vessels. Most people, until a symptom develops, don't even know they have an aneurysm unless it's sort of found out incidentally.
1: Yeah.
0: For instance, I work with neurosurgeons in the hospital, and we had one this last week that she had a cerebral aneurysm, and it presented as a severe headache and a stroke. So we took some pictures with a fancy device called an MRI, which looked at the blood vessels, and eventually it led to what we called a cerebral angiogram, and we found an aneurysm in the brain, and that aneurysm had to be dealt with right away because we didn't want it to burst anymore. And when it bursts, the real danger is the blood leaves. And when the blood leaves, not only do we lose blood pressure, but the blood has to go somewhere and it damages that part of the body. There's different ways for cerebral aneurysms. They either coil them or they can clip them. There's lots of ways we can treat it. But the bottom line is aneurysms tend to run in families. People that have high blood pressure, of course, pressure that pushes against the blood vessel walls over long periods of time. Yes, that can weaken a genetically weak blood vessel to begin with. Other things, atherosclerosis, what we talked about, damage to the endothelium by the storage of fat in the arteries. That can damage them. So those things can damage them as well as our genetics. There's some other diseases. There's some connective tissue diseases that can damage them. So yes, we can damage these. It's a serious problem. So the way we would diagnose this, of course, if they're having a symptom, some types of headaches or that, we would diagnose that by scanning the brain. But a lot of times people don't even have symptoms like an aortic aneurysm. We know that smoking seems to make aneurysms more prevalent. So we might look with an ultrasound or a CAT scan to see if a person might have an aneurysm that's asymptomatic. Then if we find out that they have an asymptomatic aneurysm, whether we do anything about it depends on the risk and the benefits. We know that aneurysms, as they grow in size, have increased chance of rupturing. So we frequently look at the size of the aneurysm, the genetic history of a person, whether it's getting bigger every year, and we keep an eye on it over time. And then we encourage everyone to work on their blood pressure, work on their atherosclerosis, which basically comes down to eating less fat, which goes back to what we say, the plant-based diets,
1: right,
0: eating less sodium, which means less processed foods, those type of things to help slow down the progression. Or if you're genetically prevalent to that, understanding that you have to do that to maybe prevent it from happening. And also, you have to keep higher surveillance. And if you have a symptom, don't ignore it. Go in and get some help. So the answer to that question is yes, an aneurysm could be a serious problem. But I do have some people that have small aneurysms that never grow. We find out that they have this small abdominal aortic aneurysm. They quit smoking. They change their diet. It stays at 4 centimeters for years and years. It never gets to the 5 and 5.5 where we get really concerned about it, and they never have problems with it. But it can happen anywhere. It's a weak spot in the blood vessel. And since we've had this COVID and this spike inflammation going on, we've known that that in itself damages endothelium. So we've seen the prevalence of that increase a little bit. So aneurysms are a problem. We must keep an eye on it. If you're having symptoms that are unexplained, especially in the head, bad headaches, neurologic symptoms, if you have symptoms in the abdomen, which might be an acute abdomen swelling, usually happens right away. Usually in the abdomen, it's not subtle at all. Then you need to get some help.
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0: Glad you brought that up, because we have a website. 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

0: 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We have a section on that where we just pray for people because we believe in the power of prayer, especially prayer for God's will in a person's health life. Yes. 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Now, I can't enter into a doctor-patient relationship, but I can give them general information and steer them the way to go. And my private email is HeartWise, one word, J as in Jim, M as in Markham, at yahoo.com. 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Now, sometimes I can answer a person directly, but sometimes I batch the questions and answer them on the radio, like we're doing today, when a question comes in over and over. But that way we can get good general health information and direct people a way to go. So that's a couple ways they can do it. And because we believe that Christ is the key to health, we also have another program called Biblical Prescriptions for Life. And Biblical Prescriptions for Life helps people understand how Scripture changes them, how being in the Word and Christ is a real source of healing, giving you the power to change, helping you to see the big picture in health.
1: All right, very good. That address one more time.
0: 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They can leave their questions. They can learn more. 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And my private email is heartwisejm@yahoo.com.
1: 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Very, very good. 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Dr. Markham has joined us today via Skype. 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We appreciate it.
0: My pleasure, Charles, and thank you for being such a kind and courteous moderator and helping everyone understand their health better. So we just want to serve people, and in serving people, we hope to open their eyes to new truths.
1: Amen to that. 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

0: Somebody say amen. Praise the Lord. I don't know about you, but I'm going to be back this afternoon. Amen. And I'm bringing my offering too. Amen. Praise the Lord. Thank you, Jesus. Thank you, Father.
1: Hallelujah.
0: Yes. Hallelujah. Praise the Lord. This afternoon, at the program this afternoon, you know, the Bible tells us that the only thing we need to fear is that we forget. The servant of God tells us that. And lately I have been looking back. You heard me say the other day that it's strange how the closer you get to 80, the younger it looks. And I realize I have spent my entire life glorifying God with the gifts that He's given to me. And I would have it no other way. I want to say a special thank you to my brother, my friend, and the minister of music for this church, Brother Sal. I asked him to do something for me, and he went and took his technology and was able to bless me with a musical track that I had thought was lost forever. But he was able to bring it back for me. The first album I ever recorded, I was 20-something. It was 1979, so I was about 24. And I, in this song, said a prayer to God of thanks and a prayer of consecration. And I want to do it for you this morning, but before I do it, I want to thank God and thank my brother Asel for blessing me. Listen to the message in the song.

Gillard. Will you bow your heads with me? Father, as we open your holy word, I ask that you would cleanse me of all unrighteousness. Fill my whole life with your Holy Spirit's presence and power. Speak to me, through me, and for me. I promise you, Lord, I'll always give you the honor, the glory, and the praise.

Jesus' name I pray. Amen. Amen. Hallelujah. If you have your Bibles with you, turn with me to the book of Matthew, chapter 6, verse 24. The book of Matthew, chapter 6, verse 24. The word of God says there, no man can serve two masters. For either he will hate the one and love the other, or else he will hold to the one and despise the other. You cannot serve God and mammon. These are the words of Jesus. Come with me to a day when Jesus, the darling of my heart, you don't mind me calling him the darling of my heart. He turned to the crowd before him and in a clear, forthright manner told this story. A certain rich, successful businessman, said Jesus, owned much land. And when reaping time came, he found that his land had produced an exceptional harvest, and this gave him a colossal return on his investment. As he stood admiring the fruits of his labor, this man said to himself, what shall I do with all this abundance? I have no room to store my crops as it is. And furthermore, he said to himself, self, by the way, that's how you talk when you talk to yourself. Self, you have an embarrassment of riches on your hand. What are you going to do with all these properties and barns? And then he said to himself, I know what I'll do. I'll tear down my old barns and the inadequate storage facilities and build bigger ones. I will preserve my future business enterprises and wealth through expansion and consolidation. Then he said to himself, said Jesus, soul, you have so many investments, securities, and assets, enough to provide you a life of luxury for many years to come. Why not take your ease? Eat, drink, and be merry. Isn't there something to have some people, for them the good life feels like a long, permanent vacation. Eat, drink, and be merry. But they don't know that long vacation will end one day. Now, this parable told by Jesus does not end with eat, drink, and be merry. Jesus then said in the story that in that very moment, just when that rich man was congratulating himself, that God spoke. From the silence of the dim unknown, God spoke. From the depths of the unseen realm, God spoke. And God said to that man two words, two stunning, shocking words. God said to that man, you fool. You fool. That's right. That's what God said to that man. Luke 12:20. You fool. You will die this

very night, this night, your soul will be required of you. Now, church, I searched this Bible, and it is the only time in the Bible where God calls an individual a fool. He's called hypocrites, fools. Jesus even called his disciples, he called them one time, fools. David said, the fool had said in his heart, there is no God. But here in this personalized biblical parable, God calls the individual of whom Jesus speaks a fool. And the reason God calls him a fool is because he placed his earthly treasures before the salvation of his soul. And even more sobering, God calls him a fool because he allowed his mind to come under the controlling spell of a false god Jesus called in Matthew 6:24, the mammon god of this world. Now, I entitled this message, The Mammon Crisis in the Modern Christian Church. The Mammon Crisis in the Modern Christian Church. Now, this word mammon is a very unique, unusual word. As a matter of fact, hey, check this out. The only person in the Bible that ever used that word mammon was Jesus. And if Jesus spoke it, I think we ought to learn about it. Now, when you comb through the historical records, you will find that mammon is a Chaldean word for the money god, the god of coin and currency. And the temples of mammon, the money god, are the banks, the financial markets, the stock exchanges of the world. The sacraments of mammon, the money god, are not bread and wine, but corporate mergers and corporate acquisitions. The liturgy of mammon, the money god, is profit. Buy low, sell high. The altar of mammon, the money god, is the futures marketplace and Wall Street. Are you with me today? Mammon is not just a covenant of financial strategies. Mammon is an allegiance to earnings and revenue. It is a form of financial servitude and spiritual slavery to the world. Church, since the dawn of history, the soul of man has been under the spell of this spirit that is loose in the world. The spirit of mammon in every nation and every land. Mammon has been the controlling force drawing the hearts of men away from God. The world we live in today is under the global spell of mammon. And we have in this world a global economy built not for sharing, but for self-interest and selfishness. The false god of mammon teaches us that better off means better than. It teaches us that if you have much, you are important. If you have little, you are not. The false god of mammon even promotes the delusional thinking that the best use of wealth is the safeguarding of color supremacy. Now, you know, I didn't say black or white. I just said color supremacy. And that is the only way to guarantee economic security and your whole

hold on power for your race. Worst of all, the false god of mammon dehumanizes the individual by teaching that when you have money and power, not only are you above the law, but because you have wealth and riches, you have immunity and impunity from the law. Now, I've been privileged to meet some of the wealthiest men and women in this country. I can actually safely say I know the richest black man in this country and the richest black woman in this country. And I can tell you that for most of them, most of the wealthy people in this country, wealth only gives them access to more expensive toys. Are you with me today? I remember riding in the back of a billionaire friend of mine. He's riding in the back of his Bentley. My wife and I, he took us out to dinner. And as he drove his beautiful Bentley, he said, "You know, when I think of how much this car costs and how many other cars I could buy for this car," he says, "sometimes I feel a little guilty." He said, "But you know what? The more I drive it, the more that feeling dissipates." Hey! We all like nice things, but mammon seeks to make you a slave to nice things. If you can't go from a Bentley to a Ford Focus, you are a slave, come on to me, to mammon. The spirit of mammon can be often seen also in those who assume the mantles of leadership of our governments and our nations. They too are under the spell of mammon. The only difference is their wealth and power, access to them, gives them unfettered access to the most dangerous and devastating weapons on earth. I'm praying. That's when I say, I'm praying. The missiles they shoot are their toys. The spirit of mammon is also a spirit of power over others. You know, keeping people in their place. And perhaps, this is where this sermon's going to get tough, but pray for me. Perhaps lately, like me, you have been asking yourself, what has gone wrong with the modern day Christian church? They're silent when they need to speak. They're speaking when they need to be silent. What has gone wrong with the modern day Christian church? Well, I believe what has gone wrong is that the modern day Christian church has incorporated the worship of mammon into their faith. You know, but many through the years, some have paid special attention to special sins, shocking sins, the sins of adultery and thievery and murder. Even some of us pay special attention to the sin of the breaking of the fourth commandment and keeping the Sabbath. But Jesus spoke about the sin of money and possessions repeatedly, because the sin of mammon violates
The first

commandment that is against the sin of idolatry. In Luke 16:15, Jesus called the Pharisees. He said, "You all are lovers of money." The sin of mammon, brothers and sisters, can live and coexist in the church. And I believe our modern day Christian faith lives every day in the constant shadow of God's displeasure. I believe the Christian church today is living in the constant shadow of God's displeasure. Why? Because modern day Christianity has embraced a religion of idolatry. It has quietly transferred their trust from God to wealth and power. What has gone wrong with the modern day Christian church? It hides behind the appearance of wealth as a blessing, all the while clinging to a corrupted faith. What has gone wrong with the modern day Christian church? In our blindness, we have made idols of money, and we worship those who have money, and we have become a new breed of heathen Christians. Mammon has become the most dangerous idol in the modern church. Did you know that in the modern Christian church, help me Jesus, hey, as long as you are rich, our new breed of heathen Christianity allows you to get away with any evil without protest? You hear the church protesting against the evil of their leaders? That's the spirit of mammon. It lets you get away with any evil without protest, objection, critique, or remonstrance from the church. The truth is, we have settled for a fraudulent, counterfeit Christian faith. And the church's embrace of mammon has become the special sin of modern day Christianity. Oh, church, we live in a world and a country. We live in a country and a world that has been seduced by the god of mammon. We are the richest country in the world. And in a way, you can say, in this country, money is key. America is a modern day Babylon built on the worship of wealth and worldly power. And we have bought into a lie that abundant wealth will bring you perfect happiness. We got the richest country in the world and the most unhappy people in the world. Oh, but along comes Jesus with a cautionary tale, a clarifying corrective parable, a clear and sobering warning. Jesus says, it is either mammon or me. The church has to choose. Every man and woman has to choose. That's what Jesus said in Matthew 6:24. No man can serve two masters, for either he will hate the one and love the other, or else he will hold to the one and despise the other. Jesus said, you cannot serve God and mammon. Jesus told this parable to teach us that if you allow mammon to come between your soul and God, you flirt with danger and imperil your soul's salvation. Now, to be sure, wealth in itself

Everybody wants to be rich. Yeah? I've never met anybody who I've asked, do you want to be rich, said no. Now, can I tell you something about living rich? I'm speaking from observation, not from experience. Oh, hallelujah, God. I'm speaking from observation. I may look rich, but that's the extent of it. But one thing I know about living with wealth, to die with $1 billion or even $1 trillion in the bank, it's the same as dying with $10 in the bank. It's the same thing. It makes no difference, because when you're dead, somebody said to me, when you're dead, man, there's no such thing as rich dead. In our scripture today, Jesus is reminding us, he's reminding us that when you die, if you die with your soul having spiritually prospered, you die rich. Hallelujah, God! If your soul has chosen the riches that never fade, you die rich. The real giants of character in this world focus on prosperity of soul, not the accumulation of surplus wealth. Can I say that one more time? But let me say it different. People who don't focus on the spiritual prosperity of the soul are really moral midgets. The real giants of character focus on prosperity of the soul, not the accumulation of surplus wealth. And notice I say surplus wealth, because some people want more than just wealth. They want surplus wealth. And we who grow tired of just making ends meet, anybody here getting tired of just trying to make ends meet? We become vulnerable to the charms and allure of the God of Mammon. But thank God, our Lord Jesus in this parable introduces a superseding principle that can break the spell Mammon has over the soul and over the church. And it is simply to do this: put your soul above profit. Put your soul above pleasures, and put the prosperity of your soul above your properties and your possessions. It is because of fear that we seek the insurance policy of riches. We're fearful of the future, so we want to get rich to prepare for the future. You see, we presume that in a world of uncertainty and insecurity, wealth and riches are a passport to a better life. Oh, but friends, if you trade the everlasting for the temporary and the transient for the eternal, your soul will know the greatest horror known to man. What is the greatest horror known to man? It is separation from the God of earth and heaven. And that's why Jesus gave us this word that I'm preaching about this morning. To help us do what? Keep our priorities straight. He wanted us to see the riches of this world as a facade and not a foundation. Wealth and riches are a fundamentally fragile covering. In 1975, my Jesus, Elvis Presley purchased a jet from Delta Airlines for $250,000. And then he spent almost $1 million giving it a luxury renovation.

jet had 24 karat gold sinks. This jet had gold plated seat belts. If you going down, what you need a gold? He had gold plated seat belts, fine leather seats, a conference room, a bedroom, a stereo system. And after Elvis died, suddenly that jet ended up abandoned in the desert. Because you see, that worldly riches, even the best jet it buys, will one day rust out and corrode. Oh, my friends, what am I trying to tell you? Somebody singing out here. In the scales of eternity, the riches of this world are completely, unequivocally worthless. And Jesus made that clear in Matthew 16:26 when he said, "What do you benefit if you gain the whole world but lose your own soul?" And then Jesus says, "Is anything worth more than your soul?" God wants us to understand and never forget that all the accumulated wealth of empires does not have the value of one human soul. And that's why God is telling us, guard your soul. It's more precious than anything you want or own. Amen? Amen. Oh, my friends, as the world races to its prophetic conclusion and the culmination of the great controversy, the final battle for souls will come down to Jesus versus mammon. And many nations, deceived by sorcery and deceit, are marching towards Armageddon. They're crying out peace, but they are under the spell of a global delusion called mammon. Remember, Jesus said, you cannot serve. Come on, church, you cannot serve God and mammon. The most personal and profound question you could ever contemplate or consider is not a question of philosophy, history, or anthropology. It is the question Jesus places before each and every one of us. Matthew 16, verse 26. And what do you benefit if you would gain the whole world but lose your own soul? In other words, ask yourself, is there anything in this world worth losing my soul over? What sense does that make to gain a whole world and lose your soul? I remember witnessing to a pastor, not of my faith discipline. I was witnessing to him about the Sabbath. You know what he said to me? He said, you're right about the Sabbath. He said, but I'm willing to take my chances. Church, no question more impacts your life than this question. Is there anything in this world worth losing your soul over? What to you is worth more than your soul? Is your wealth and earthly prosperity worth more to you than your soul? Is your personality more important to you than your soul? Is your temperament, this is just how I am? You know, I've seen in life, God gave me this, I've seen in life there are four kinds of temperaments in this world. Yeah, people have all these kind of tests and everything. I find there are only four temperaments in this world. Now, this is not scientific, but it's just my personal theory. The four kinds of temperance in the world, according to the Phipps Institute, there are four kinds of temperaments. The first two are

and fixes. Which one are you? Fussers? Come on, are you with me today? Fussers and fixers. Now, some people are fussers and some people are fixers. And then there are fixers who fuss after they fix. And then there are fussers who will fix after their fuss. Hey! Turn to the person next to you and say, are you a fixer or a fusser? Hey! Are your habits and vices and preferences worth more to you than your soul? Did you hear what I'm asking? Is fussing more important to you than your soul salvation? Well, no matter what we say we believe, every day you get an answer, an opportunity to answer that question in a definitive way. Jesus said, you either serve me or mammon. I like the way John put it, and he said in 3 John 1:2, before I close, he said, I love this text. And this text really had me wanting to preach this sermon today. John said, I wish above all things that you may prosper even as your soul prospers. But what? Now notice, everything should prosper like your soul prospers. Amen? So focus on your soul prospering more than your financial investments prospering. Because here John is saying, when the Spirit purifies the heart, your soul prospers. When the Holy Spirit aligns your life with divine virtues, your soul prospers. When the Holy Spirit awakens your conscience, hallelujah, God, your soul prospers. When the Holy Spirit brings conviction and shows where you fall short, that means your soul. Come on, is somebody with me today? Your soul is prospering. When the Holy Spirit brings you into harmony with the will of God, your soul is prospering. And in receiving, believing, and doing the will of God, your soul prospers. When by faith the sinner unites his strength to Christ's strength, the soul prospers. When by faith the sinner surrenders his emptiness to Christ's fullness, the soul prospers. And this is the miracle of grace, that when the individual is transformed into Christ's likeness, hallelujah, God, your soul prospers. Oh, as the pianist goes to the piano, how does the soul prosper? How does the soul prosper? It prospers when you become a partaker of the divine nature. When the soul is being sanctified, your soul is prospering. The soul prospers when heaven enters your heart. The soul prospers when you let the word of God clean your mind. Help me, God, and clean up your life. When the soul is growing in grace, your soul is prospering. A prosperous soul is being transformed and cleansed. Somebody say amen. Amen. For a soul to prosper, bitterness must be removed. Animosity must be banished. Selfishness must be expelled. The soul must be purified by the refining grace of God. You want your soul to prosper? Every hidden sin needs to be

and discarded. How does your soul prosper? It prospers when it is purified by the word of God. I do not want to walk into the future under the spell of mammon. I'm going to make my choice today. How about you? I'm going to choose Jesus. I said, I'm going to choose Jesus over mammon. Let's pray. Father in heaven, we ask today for the abiding spirit of Jesus. We ask today not for the prosperity of wealth, fame, and earthly honor. We ask for the prosperity of the soul. We know that the soul prospers when Christ is in the life. And Father, we ask for your Holy Spirit to help us understand that our soul is more important than our stocks and investments, more important than our savings and our surplus. Help us to know that our soul salvation is more important than our salaries, our securities, more important than our profits. For what shall it profit a man to gain the whole world and lose his soul? Father, we know that nothing in the world but Jesus can save us. Silver can't do it. Success can't do it. And so we ask, day by day, moment by moment, teach us how to commune with your spirit. And when the soul is prospering, pride will die. Selfishness will die. Prosper my soul. This is my prayer today for everyone under the sound of my voice. As a matter of fact, I want you to pray that prayer yourself right now. Just whisper it. Lord, come on, pray it with me. Lord, prosper my soul. Lord, prosper my soul. Thank you for the words of Jesus. Amen. Let's sing that hymn today. I've decided.

you're going to be going against the example and conduct of your church institutions, who are also under the spell of Mammon. But he came to save souls, not institutions. He came to save souls, not institutions.

Praise the Lord, what a sermon. I don't want to follow mamma. I want to follow Jesus Christ. Matter of fact, I'm going to ask Jesus to help me pull off the old man of sin, put on the new man, Jesus Christ, our Lord and Savior, and walk in the newness of life. That's what I want. And by the way, lunch will be served in the fellowship hall after the service turnout. So those of you who are hungry and want to fill up before you go home, you're welcome. Let us all stand to our feet. Father, let us pray. Father God, we just thank you for the blessing of the day. We thank you for all that you have done in this service. Thank you for the word from our pastor, for we feel like it came straight from your throne of grace and mercy. Father God, pour out your Holy Spirit upon us. Pour out your Holy Spirit, Lord, that will keep us and lead and guide us in the path of righteousness for your name's sake. Father God, we just thank you so much for life, health, and strength. Thank you for being in the land of the living. A special blessing upon Acel and the praise team, Lord, in the name of Jesus. We thank you so much, and we praise your holy name. In the matchless yet mighty name of Jesus Christ, we pray. Let every heart say amen.

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2: Author, speaker, she has written this book called Surviving the Loss of a Child. And we are so happy to welcome you back here today.
3: Oh, it's always a pleasure to be with both of you.
4: Thank you so much.
2: We appreciate it. Now, this book, Surviving the Loss of a Child, is a personal book.

0: know you do seminars on grief and things like that, but this has a very personal component for you, doesn't it?
1: Oh, very personal. It was written, and when it first came out and came to my home, I put it on a coffee table and walked around it for a week because it was my life, our family's life. Yes. Our laundry was on the line, and it was no trade-off. It was no trade-off for my child's death.
2: Yeah.
3: Right.
1: So it was very emotional, very, but, you know, God allows great things to come out of sorrow. So this was a gift, and I hope it helps a lot of people, and it has.
0: Oh, I know it will.
2: Tell us about your loss.
1: We had a child who at the age of 2 became a chronic diabetic. And, you know, we dealt with that. She was just such a bubble. She was a magnet to people because she had one of those magnetizing personalities. Mm-hmm. And people knew she had problems, and so they loved her. And we were so wrapped around her life. We had gone away for the weekend and suddenly felt compelled to go home. Yes. And when we got home, she was sick, and her grandparents were panicking because she was diabetic.
0: Right.
1: And they didn't know whether maybe they had done something wrong.
0: Oh.
1: Well, she was sick for a day, and then in the middle of the night, she was sleeping between us because diabetics emoji during the night. They have problems. Mm-hmm. My husband woke up and said, "I'm taking her into the hospital right now. Put a blanket around her." Mm. And he took her into the hospital. She'd been in the hospital many times because she was fragile.
2: Yes. Mm-hmm.
1: But when he took her in, she died. And when I came to the hospital and walked down the hall, I felt death. I knew she had died. I knew she had died. And I mean, it was such a, I denied it. I said, no, it couldn't be.
2: Yeah.
1: But I felt it. And someone came and offered me a tranquilizer.
2: No.
1: Didn't even know me. Mm-hmm. And offered me a tranquilizer. And so she lived for another day and a half, and then she was gone.
2: Mm-hmm.
1: And so all of a sudden, from teaching death and dying courses to living, it was a totally new experience. I read everything, anything, divorce, anything on survival.
2: Yes.
1: And there was nothing out there that addressed this intense of relationship loss.
0: Right.
1: And so I began to write our experience. The first manuscript I wrote absolutely went, oh, who would read this? Not me. It's too emotional.
2: Yeah.
1: And then I wrote a textbook, and I thought, well, this is really great if I'm going to teach a college course.
0: So
1: but
0: we
1: then
0: from one
1: I combined
0: to the other.
1: It. And because you have to understand what it feels like. And you have to, people who are there have to know you understand.
2: Yes.
1: And that once you do, then you can connect. And that's why it's worked to help many people. Because you have to do things to hold your family together and to go on. As a woman, I never had to do another thing.
0: Mm. Wow. That is amazing. Now, was she still 2 years old when this happened? Or?
1: She was seven.
0: She was seven.
1: A week before her seventh birthday.
2: Yeah.
1: And we went from, I mean, she was in a coma. She had had her brain basically had blown with the pressure that was in it from a rise-like virus.
2: Oh, my.
1: And we were so unreal. My husband's a doctor.
2: Yes. Mm-hmm.
1: He went right back to work as soon as I was there to take care of things because things might get worse. You don't see the reality when you're the parent.
2: Yeah.
1: And I thought, well, we'll cancel her birthday party next week, but we'll have it in 2 or 3 weeks.
2: 2 or 3 weeks.
1: You know, as soon as she gets better.
2: Yes.
1: And
2: you don't want to deal with that, though.
1: No, totally unreal, totally.
2: We all expect that we're going to bury our parents.
1: Right.
2: We know there's at least a 50-50 chance of burying a spouse or siblings. But the loss of a child, you never bank on that.
1: You don't bank on it. You just keep hoping your child will not be the one.
2: Not be the one.
1: Or it may happen, but not now. Not now.
2: Yeah.
1: So it is.
0: There's
1: it's
0: never
1: just
0: a
1: tremendous.
0: Now for that, is there?
1: Yeah. Never.
0: No.
2: And your world has got to be turned upside down in ways you never dreamed possible.
1: Very much so. But you know what I have found? Grief is grief.
2: Yeah.
1: Everyone has losses in their life.
2: Yeah.
1: Everyone has things that dreams that are unfulfilled, relationships that can't be worked out. So we all go through losses, and the kind of loss that you experience may intensify the grief reaction, but they're the same things, and there are keys. There are keys to moving forward and holding your life together and still feeling like there's a reason.

0: for your being here.
1: We need to discuss these keys, but we're going to do that right after this break.
0: Good.
1: We will be back in about 2 minutes.
2: During communism, corporal punishment, it was just the thing to do. That meant I have to put my hands out. And I would get so many hits on my hands that instead of having the dip, it was puffing out. I would pray that God would keep me safe. My name is Adrian, and my prayer was answered.
3: When appearances seem most forbidding, have faith in God. He is working out His will, doing all things well in behalf of His people. The strength of those who love and serve Him will be renewed day by day.
1: We're talking about the loss of a child with Elizabeth Brown. Now, we want to get to the keys to moving forward. But before we do that, let's just segue for a moment. There are a lot of people who want to help, but they don't really understand the intensity of this loss, and their help is not always helpful. Talk about that for a little bit.
0: Well, the truth is, if you're there, you absolutely don't know what to do with the feelings. Mm. You know, one simple little question, how many children do you have? Oh,
4: yeah.
0: It's devastating.
1: Yeah.
0: If you say, well, I have three children and you had four, then you go home guilty.
1: Yeah.
4: Then
0: if you say four and they say, oh, well, tell me about them, and you go, oh. And then you go, and they back off from you. You know,
4: the simplest
0: things are difficult. Yeah. Going to the grocery store, it's the ordinary things that just lay you low.
1: Yeah.
0: I remember going to the grocery store and seeing a little girl who was about seven bouncing around, and she was so like my daughter.
1: Mm-hmm.
0: And I could not take my eyes off her.
1: Of course.
0: I was just caught. And I could have jumped out of a window and felt better.
1: Oh,
0: and so it's the ordinary things of life. It's the coming home after you've been somewhere and it's quiet.
4: Mm-hmm.
0: And
4: she
0: all of these things. Right.
1: Yeah. And then there are all the future losses, the graduation from high school, the prom, those things that don't happen that should have.
0: Oh, the friends that come over. A lot of my healing took place by being with her friends. She was a very charismatic child. Mm-hmm. And we had them at our house when we had a young adult Sunday school group come over and camp. And unfortunately, fortunately, we were able to back off and the children were there. But when the parents left and took their children and our daughter's friends were still there, they sat us down in chairs and put on a program for us, a little dance routine in her costumes and her outfits and doing the things that she would have done. And we were watching all these seven-year-old little children act out. And I thought, I would die.
1: I would imagine.
0: Yeah. And my husband did.
1: Yeah.
0: He literally locked in, and we got through it and said goodbye to the children, but he was so caught and cocooned that if we'd continued to do that, we would have destroyed each other.
1: Mm-hmm.
0: Yeah. So you have to figure out how to survive these things, and they surprise you.
4: Yeah.
0: You're surprised by what happens.
4: You never know. Mm-hmm. And grief is so personal, too, isn't it? What may help one person just tears another person apart.
0: Absolutely. Yeah. And, I mean, you don't expect your husband to be like the wife or the wife to be like the husband, except in grief.
1: Yes.
4: Yes.
0: And in grief, it's inevitable. You say, you should do it this way. And he says, you should do it that way. Yeah. And you're both cocooned.
1: Yeah.
0: You're stuck and you can't get out.
1: Which is why the divorce rate is so high for people who've lost a child. It's miraculous that you've stayed together.
0: Well, it's work.
1: Yes.
4: Yeah.
0: I would like to say it's easy, but it's work.
1: Yeah, it is work.
0: I remember going out to dinner, maybe on an anniversary or something, and we were sitting there holding hands in a restaurant because you have to continue walking and doing.
1: Yes.
0: We were holding hands and tears in both of our eyes coming down. No telling what the waiter thought.
1: Yeah.
0: That was kind of...
4: I think sometimes when you get on a different page with your grief, is it somewhat because you feel like maybe the other person didn't love them as much as you, you know, and you start

0: to judge a little bit if you really loved her, or wouldn't you be thinking this, or wouldn't you
1: you get so tired of being unhappy.
2: Yeah. Mm-hmm.
1: You get so tired, and your husband comes home, he's had a good day, and he's ready to be happy.
2: Happy.
1: And you're not. Yeah. Or vice versa.
2: Yeah.
1: And so it's not so much that you're judging them, though that can be a factor in
2: it. Yeah, it can be.
1: Teenagers, I mean, you were too controlling, you weren't controlling enough. Mm-hmm. You know, there's all kinds of factors that come in there.
2: Yeah.
1: It just complicates it.
2: Well, talk about some of the keys for moving forward.
1: Well, the first key is to know it's not going to end quickly. I mean, there is a real reason that we are connected. And when you're connected to someone you love intensely and they're gone, there's a lot of change that takes place in your life.
2: Yeah.
1: The old rule of a year is you're going to wear black for a year, but with a child, forget it.
2: Yeah, forget about it. Yeah.
1: The first year says you can survive
2: all
1: the anniversaries. That's all it says.
0: That's all you need. That's all you get from that.
1: And the second year, you know, you've survived 2 years.
2: Yeah.
1: I consider in all relationships, divorce, 10 years down the road, you should be healthy.
2: Wow.
1: And let's hope that it's much less than that.
2: Yeah.
1: But if it is, it's because you've worked to move forward and to see what you have instead of what's gone.
2: We grieve greatly because we have loved greatly.
1: Right. Yeah. And that is a key. And I can remember going in a car and all of a sudden, out of the blue, 4 years down the road, tears just started coming.
2: Yes.
1: I wasn't even thinking about Leanne. Nothing.
0: Yeah.
1: And, you know, what stopped it is I thought, you know, isn't it wonderful that I had such a great relationship and such a gift of a child that I miss her?
2: Yes.
1: And that began the journey back to finding joy in the time I shared instead of focusing on the loss.
2: But, you know, this key about recognizing is going to be a while. I think you're right. It's so important because some people say, well, it's been 6 weeks after the funeral. Shouldn't I be better by now? No.
1: Right.
2: You barely started. You may have scratched the surface, but you should not be better by now. Be gentle with yourself and wait.
1: Right. Be gentle with yourself. What a great thing to say. And be gentle with the people in your life.
2: Yes. Yeah.
1: And don't expect them to be just like you.
0: Yeah.
1: Everyone has to walk it.
2: Yeah.
0: You know, I think it takes some conscious decisions about how you're going to treat the people around you and react to them. I mean, I've never lost a child, but even when my dad died, I remember having to make some conscious decisions that when one of my siblings said something that I didn't particularly like, I'm not gonna hold that against them because the relationship with them is more important than the grudge I could begin right now.
2: Well, even with the two of us, I did his funeral and I had to put my feelings on hold, I felt, to get through the funeral. And that caused me to grieve differently than her, that and other factors. And I think that for a while was a danger point for us, even in grieving the loss of her daddy. Multiply that, I think, when you grieve the loss of a child and the differences in the styles in grieving. And so it's going to be a while. You have to make some decisions, and it's not going to be better overnight.
1: Absolutely.
2: We'll stop with that key right now and pick up with more when we come back, okay?
1: Right.
2: And we will be back in just a moment.

0: Oh, hey, Oleg, it's good to see you.
1: Hey, Sergio, it's great to see you too.
0: So where are we right now?
1: Well, Sergio, I'd like to welcome you to an in-depth, interactive study of the Word of God. And today, we are actually inside the text of Matthew chapter 18.
0: Wow, that's definitely in-depth.
1: Yes, and look, we are in the heart of the chapter, and it explains why it is so important what we are doing here.
0: For where two or three gather in my name, there I am in the midst of them. Wow, that is amazing. Hey, what's that thing?
1: Well, Sergio, you should really brush up on your math. It's the greater than sign. And one of the themes of this chapter is the concept of greatness.
0: You know, actually, it looks like we've made our way to the beginning of the chapter.
1: I guess you're right. And it opens with a very important and significant question.
0: Who then is the greatest in the kingdom of heaven?
1: You know, Sergio, this world has a lot of weight.

0: telling us what does it mean to be great. You could be rich.
1: Hey.
0: Or you could be smart.
1: Be nice.
0: Or you could be powerful.
1: All right.
0: But Jesus says that true greatness is being like a child.
1: Right. Well, thanks, Oleg. That's a humbling lesson.
0: And that's the point, Sergio. So, what do you think? If you had 100 sheep and one of them ran off, wouldn't you go after it? Oh, I guess you would. But if you found it, you'd rejoice over that one sheep more than over all the others.
2: Hey, Oleg, I found it.
0: Yes. And in the same way, God doesn't want any one of us to be lost.
1: Oh, wow. Hey, come back. Hey, that's a good question. So what's the answer?
0: There should be a parable just up ahead that answers that question.
1: Cool.
0: There was a king who wanted to settle all of his accounts with his servants. And there was one who owed him a very, very large amount of money.
1: So he asked for forgiveness, right?
0: Yes, and the king forgave him. But there was someone else who owed that servant just a small amount. But instead of forgiving him, he threw him in jail.
1: Oh, sorry, buddy. So I guess the lesson is that since God has given me his love and mercy, rather than forget about it, I should give it to others.
0: That's right, Sergio. Now you see what true greatness really is.
3: Oleg, I think I lost my sheep.
0: Oh, Sergio.
1: How do we get out of here?
4: We're talking about how to recover from the loss of a child, the most difficult loss you can imagine. And so we've started with one key to moving forward, and that is recognizing it's going to be a while before you do move forward. Let's be realistic about the time here. What else was going to be helpful for us?
5: Oh, you just have to know what grief is. You have to understand the package of grief. Grief comes with such different intense emotions. One of the best things that happened for me was a friend who came over and said, this is what you're going to feel. When it happened, I went, oh, I'm not crazy.
4: Yeah.
5: You know, a lot of people call me, and that's how they start the conversation. I think I'm going crazy.
4: Yeah.
5: And I know where they are. They don't understand what they're feeling.
4: That's the thing that I hear most often from people in grief is, am I going crazy?
5: Right.
4: I think I've lost my mind.
5: Right. And then you question. I mean, faith says if I had enough prayer, if I'd been good enough, maybe I'm being punished.
4: Yeah.
5: Maybe God doesn't love me, or maybe I don't like God anymore.
4: Yeah.
5: You know, there are a lot of faith issues that come in there that make you question, why would this have happened to somebody I care about so much? Mm-hmm. So it's very important to understand the emotions.
4: Yeah.
5: Then you're not afraid. And you know that you can make it. Other people have been here.
4: Yeah.
5: It's very important to talk to someone who's been there.
4: Yeah. I'm not going here alone.
5: Right.
4: My experience may be different from anyone else's in one sense, but in another sense, other people have walked this road before, and that's helpful.
5: Right. 200,000 children a year die in America. And that's not counting it if you're over 24.
4: Yeah.
6: Uh-huh.
5: I had an elderly man. I knew he had to be 85. He was on two canes walking, and his wife was a little teetering little lady, and he came up after a seminar and said, thank you. I didn't understand my wife. His 65-year-old son had died. How could someone married for 60 years,
4: 70 years,
5: not understand that their wife would be different?
4: Yeah.
5: So it's important to understand those things.
4: That's fine. Okay.
6: And the loss of a child is the loss of a child, even if they're 65.
5: That is right.
6: That's just amazing.
5: That is right. Yeah.
4: What else do we need to know to move forward? What else is going to be helpful?
5: It's helpful to know you're not in it alone.
4: Okay.
5: The Bible is filled with stories that show you're not in it alone. And it's all right to have normal emotions. It's all right to get angry.
4: Yeah.
5: I mean, absolutely. Mm-hmm. God certainly did.
4: Yeah. Yes.
5: He became very angry. And anger is a part of it. It's all right to feel guilty. Mm-hmm. No one's perfect in a relationship.
4: No.
5: But there's still, you have to turn your vision over to seeing the positive things. You know, we're

0: fortunate. Wasn't I blessed
1: yeah.
0: to have a child for 7 years that just literally was a heartbeat.
2: Yeah. Lit up your life.
0: So mm-hmm. what a blessing in my
1: yeah.
0: life.
1: Yeah. As you were going through your own experience, what really helped? What helped you?
0: It really helped to have friends who cared and who didn't tell me how to do it. It really helped to have somebody just stop by.
1: Yeah.
0: I remember a friend, Anne, who came by and said, oh, I'm getting ready to decorate my room and I wanted you to look at these swatches. I knew she wasn't coming to look at swatches.
2: Yeah.
0: She just wanted an excuse to come in the house and yeah, just see fun. How I was and yeah, to bring something, something that would
2: something
0: bring
2: normal.
0: Me out for a moment,
2: yeah.
0: something normal.
1: Yeah. Mm-hmm.
0: So it's so kind when people are just, let you talk.
1: Yeah. So many people mm-hmm. want to come fix it for you.
0: Oh, my goodness. They do.
1: They do yeah. want to fix it because they love you. They care. But they can't fix it.
0: They
1: can
0: say
1: they?
0: The craziest, worst things in the world. I remember one man whose whole family had been wiped out. His son, his daughter-in-law, three
1: oh,
0: grandchildren,
1: no.
0: wiped out in a car accident.
1: Oh.
0: And a man coming up to him said, oh, I heard about your loss. I bet the insurance was just came in like rockets.
1: No.
2: And
0: I went,
1: no.
0: oh. And, of course, the man didn't mean to say that.
1: No.
0: He was just so shocked to see this person suddenly out of nowhere, and he'd been doing insurance himself for
1: yeah.
0: his family.
1: Yeah. Mm-hmm.
0: And the words came funny. Out, and his yeah. foot was in his mouth. And his.
1: How do you get it out, then?
0: And, I mean, what does that person say,
1: yeah.
0: you know?
2: Yeah.
1: As talking to young pastors who will try to comfort someone, you know, you want to do something. You feel like, I'm the pastor. I need to say something. I need to help. Mm-hmm. But there is nothing you can say that's going to fix this. And so my advice to them is show up and shut up.
0: Right. Let the person rage. So
1: yeah.
0: what?
1: Yeah.
0: Just
1: be there. Hold a hand.
0: Right.
1: Because, you know, the chances are if you open your mouth, it's going to be wrong.
0: Right.
1: So just show up and shut up. And, you know, that can be the most loving, the most wonderful thing on earth.
0: It is.
1: It's just to be a ministry of presence. Here I am. I don't have anything to say. I just want you to know by my presence, I care.
0: That's right.
1: I love you.
0: That's the most important thing of all.
1: Yeah.
0: And yet there is a time somewhere along the line
1: yeah.
0: that it becomes the joy choice. That was my second book.
1: Yeah.
0: But it's not at first. People want to give that book to you 3 months down the line.
1: Yeah.
0: No way. No way.
1: No.
0: It's not a choice to be in grief. You're in grief because there's loss, and that's God's
2: that's right.
0: way to say yeah. to you, hey, these people are important in your life.
2: That's right.
1: Grief is not an ailment. It is not an illness. It is a natural progression. It is a natural response, body, mind, soul, spirit.
0: Absolutely.
1: To the loss of something of significance to you.
0: And it brings everything into play, including your body. I had a stroke 2 years after our daughter's death.
2: Mm-hmm.
0: I was
2: goodness.
0: 45 years old.
1: Yeah.
0: I'm not heavy. I don't smoke.
2: No,
0: I had
2: no
0: none of the factors,
1: yeah.
0: none of the factors except the stress.
1: Yeah. Mm-hmm.
0: And so it's important. Your life is in your hands. All kinds of cancers, you name it. 2 years down the line.
2: Yeah.
0: So
2: yeah.
0: it's important to take the courage to
1: yeah.
0: take the steps and to trust
1: yeah.
0: in the midst of all of that.
1: But the good news is you're living proof. You can do this.
0: Absolutely.
1: You can survive this.
0: And you can come back to loving life and being grateful for the moment.
1: Wonderful.
0: Such gifts you learn. Such
1: yeah.
0: gifts. You
1: yeah,
0: learn to treasure.
1: Thank you so much.
0: Oh.
1: Thank you. We'll be back with the final word right after this.

0: My eyes were closed. And I was waiting for something to happen. My son was dying in front of my very eyes. And I cried out again as I heard my wife praying beside me, "God, have mercy on us and save my son."
1: I firmly believe that true freedom comes from a connection with Jesus Christ. He himself said in John chapter 8, "Those whom the Son has set free are free indeed." That means freedom from guilt, freedom from fear,

0: This is way too hard for you. But there is hope. You can survive this. We'll see you again next time. But until then, you take care of yourself. Bye-bye.
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Here we go again with another edition of Bible-based radio for the younger generation and the young at heart. Hello, this is Mr. Nick. I'm tickled to be on the radio because this is a special program. It's called We Kids, Christ-centered Bible-based radio for the younger generation and the young at heart. The reason We Kids is on the air is to point little people to God through His Son, the Lord Jesus Christ. And there are few things, there are no things that are more important than that, as a matter of fact. CJ, how are you doing? Nice to have you listening, along with Curtis, Allison, and Carrie. Over here, greetings to Wesley. 10 years old is not too old to be listening to We Kids, and I'm glad that you're listening. Turn the radio up just a little bit, Wesley. Brandon, likewise. At a big 9, you're not too old to listen to We Kids either, Brandon. So, oh, you like to. And you like to march? Well, this is the right program. Aliyah, greetings to you. And I have pictures here. Caleb, Judah, Luke, and Axa. What a wonderful family picture here, along with Mama and Papa. And hi, Grandpa Al and Grandma Beverly also. And speaking of family pictures, Naomi, Philip, Rachel, and Nathan. I have this one here from you. Looks like you're sitting on a log out in the woods or something. Kind of nice. And finally, Mom, thank you very much for sending in pictures of Isabella, Vela, and Krista. These smiling pictures of your girls warm my heart. And hi to you, too, if I haven't said hi to you. Welcome to We Kids. Now, in 5 days, God filled the earth with plants, animals, birds, and fish. But on the 6th day, He created something very special. What was that something very special? Well, it looked a lot like, he looked a lot like you and me. Learn more about this in the next few minutes. You're listening to Christ-centered and Bible-based radio for little people.

0: Yes, and even Mr. Nick here is a kid in God's kingdom. And that means that I can tell other kids about being a child of the King. Youngster, there is nothing more important than loving God and living for Him and being a member of His family. That's the most important thing in life. And that's why I say it again and again and again. You have to know God. You must know God through His Son, the Lord Jesus Christ. He has said, "Come to me, all who are weary and heavy laden, and I will give you rest." Matthew 11:28. Well, why do you need rest? Well, it has to do with that terrible sin problem. All of us are sinners, the Bible says. We're stuck in this stuff. But it's possible to turn from that, to receive God's wonderful gift of heart cleansing and new life through His Son, the Lord Jesus Christ, who took the punishment, who paid the penalty for our sin, which is death. He died on the cross in our place. So very important, youngster. And that's the good news of the gospel and the good news of we kids here. It is great to have you along for Bible-based We Kids.
1: The Bible is God's book, so take a look.
0: Matthew 11:28.

The Word of God, the Bible, is so very important. It tells us everything we need to know about Him. This is Mr. Nick with the Wee Kids, and yes, we're moving on from a song about the Bible to Bible time. And today, God creates people. This is so very important to remember that you're not just evolved from some swamp soup somewhere. Youngster, you are lovingly made in the image of God. This is based on the first and second chapters of the first book of the Bible, Genesis. In 5 days, God filled the earth with plants, animals, birds, and fish. But on the sixth day, he created something very special. Then God said, "Let us make human beings in our image and likeness, and let them rule over the fish in the sea and the birds in the sky. Let them rule over the cattle, over all the earth, and over all the small crawling animals on the earth." So, God created human beings in His image. In the image of God, He created them. He created them male and female. God blessed them and said, "Have many children and grow in number. Fill the earth and be its master. Rule over the fish in the sea and over the birds in the sky. Rule over every living thing that moves on the earth." God said, "Look, I've given you all the plants that have grain for seeds, and I have given you all the trees whose fruits have seeds in them. They will be food for you. I have given all the green plants to all the animals to eat. They will be food for every wild animal, every bird of the air, and every small crawling animal." And it happened. God looked at everything he had made, and it was very good. Evening passed, and morning came. This was the sixth day. So the sky, the earth, and all that filled them were finished. By the seventh day, God finished the work he had been doing. So on the seventh day, he rested from all his work. God blessed the seventh day and made it a holy day. He made it holy because on that day he rested. He rested from all the work he had done in creating the world. Then the Lord God planted a garden in the east in a place called Eden. He put the man he had formed in that garden. The Lord God caused every beautiful tree and every tree that was good for food to grow out of the ground. In the middle of the garden, God put the tree of life, and he put there the tree of the knowledge of good and evil. The Lord God put the man in the Garden of Eden to care for it and work it. The Lord God commanded him, "You may eat the fruit from any tree in the garden, but you must not eat the fruit from the tree of the knowledge of good and evil. If you ever eat fruit from that tree, you will die." Oh boy, and what happens? We will see. Meanwhile, here's a good verse to remember. Genesis 1:27 from the Word of God says, "God created man in his own image. In the image of God he created him. Male and female he created them."

youngster. You are unique, you are special, and you are loved. In fact, are you ready for a radio hug here? Okay. I'm serious at the end of the program when I say, God loves you and I love you too. You're a special kid, youngster. Mr. Nick here with We Kids, and now...

time for our wonderful Wee Kids March. And I need some March leaders here. CJ, I'm thinking about you, kiddo. Youngest of Curtis, Allison, and Carrie. CJ, would you like to be March leader? All right, you're picked. Catherine, would you like to be March leader ahead of Elizabeth in this household? Looks like we're picking the youngest ones today, at least in these two families. Catherine, you're March leader over here. To change that, Chelsea, who is the oldest, ahead of Aubrey. Yes, hi, girls. Chelsea, you get to be March leader over here. And Liam, you like listening to Wee Kids with your little brother and little sister? And you like marching, too? Well, Liam, I want you to be March leader. Can you handle this? Yes, you can. And finally, Nathan, I'm putting you ahead of Kaylee and Joshua in this happy household over here. Mama, Papa, help me with this, please. If I've not picked a March leader, will you please pick one for me? Thank you. And you know the rules to our wonderful Wee Kids March, don't you? Particularly the one about watching out for the trombone players. Like these guys during our, let's go for it, our wonderful Wee Kids March. And they're off. No running, please, Wesley. CJ, put those feet in time of the music, please. Well, you're little, but you're supposed to be a good example. You're the march leader, CJ. Curtis, Allison, Carrie, behind little CJ, please. In our wonderful Wee Kids March, here comes Taylor, Angelica, Isaac, Hannah, Jeremiah, good marching in this thing. Here comes Faith and Grace and Hope. Love these biblical names, Mama. Watch out for the trombone players now. They're getting a little bit out of hand sometimes here. Amelia, Olivia, good marching. Here comes Elizabeth. Never too old to march in our wonderful Wee Kids March. Catherine, good march leading, dear. Naomi, Philip, Rachel, Nathan, excellent marching. Here come the Sea Kids, Carol and Caleb. All right, let's turn it around now to the rear. March other direction, please, Lexi. Ray, turn it around. Here comes Brandon. Look at this happy herd here. Andrew, Joseph, Evan, Stephen, Timothy. Mars and Sydney, nice marching over here. Here comes Isabella. Bela, Krista. Excellent marching, girls. And Mama and Papa, too. Nathan goes marching by. Alia, nice marching. Nicholas. Don't worry about the schoolwork now. Just keep it marching all the way to the end of our wonderful Wee Kids March. Hi, Trey and Kylie. Brent and Bryson. Grandpa and Grandma. All the way to the end now of our wonderful Wee Kids March. Kim, Danae, Keith, Micah. Excellent marching. Never too old to do this. Kaylee, Joshua, Nathan. You're an excellent marcher in this thing. All the way to the end now. Our wonderful Wee Kids March, and you may be seated.

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1: Matthew 7:12 put into music, and when I say we kids is Bible-based, I am not kidding. Mr. Nick here.
2: Psalm 107, verses 1 and 8. Give thanks to the Lord, for he is good. His love endures forever. Let them give thanks to the Lord for his unfailing love and his wonderful

0: wonders, Lord. Lord, thank you for your love. Jesus, thank you for answering my prayers.
1: Father, I thank you for my friends.
2: God, I thank you for my home.
3: Thank you for my goldfish.
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5: Thank you for dying on the

Thank you so much, Steve Green and the kids. Another couple of good verses to remember, Psalm 107, verses 1 and 8. Did you know that some people worship gods made from wood? Don't you do that.

0: the living God of the Bible only. Well, we've had lots of Bible verses in the past few minutes or so. Remember Matthew 7:12 about the golden rule? And Matthew 11:28, the words of the Lord Jesus Christ? Come to me, all you who are weary and heavy laden, and I will give you rest. Only Jesus can do that. And remember Bible time about God creating people? Genesis 1:27, the Bible says God created man in his own image. In the image of God, he created him. Male and female, he created them. Youngster, you are handmade by God. Very special and loved by him. Don't you ever forget that. Mr. Nick here with We Kids. A wonderful time of gathering the kids in the radio and internet neighborhoods together to rejoice in the Lord and to enjoy each other, too. Oh, Nicky. That kid is amazing. And speaking about amazing, what is this? This is not what I think it is. It looks like a helicopter coming in with a rope hanging from it.
1: Down a little bit. Over this way. A little bit more. Down this way. Over this way. I've got it. Remember, kiddo, God loves you, and I love you, too. I truly do.
2: What are you doing, Sam? 64, 65. I'm counting my steps. 66, 67, 68.
3: Why?
2: Because to be totally healthy, you need to take at least 10,000 steps a day. I'm keeping track. 72, 73, 74.
3: How many so far today?
2: 4,878, 79.
3: I'm glad you're trying to be healthy.
2: You can help me count. My tongue gets tired.
3: I heard that walking keeps your blood moving, brings fresh oxygen to your brain so you can think better, and makes your bones strong. How are your bones?
2: Hard as steel.
3: It's also good for your heart. How's your heart feel?
2: Tired.
3: Maybe we should rest.
2: Good idea.
3: So why all this sudden interest in health?
2: Well, my dad said that his doctor told him that if he doesn't exercise more, he could have a heart attack. The doctor told him to start walking 10,000 steps a day, so I told dad if he'd walk, I'd walk.
3: You're a very supportive son.
2: I try.
3: You know, there is an easy way of keeping track of your walking.
2: There is?
3: Sure, just walk an hour a day. That's what I read in school. Just walk briskly for 15 minutes in the morning, 15 minutes in the afternoon, and then 30 minutes after supper. That way you don't have to count.
2: Hey, that is easier. Let's try it. Do you have a watch?
3: No. Don't you?
2: 91, 92, 93.
3: Maybe we should walk to the store. I think they're having a sale on watches.
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9: Hello and welcome, everyone. I'm Uncle Dan.
10: And I'm Aunt Carol. Welcome to each one of you listening in today.
9: You know, Aunt Carol, I was just thinking.
10: Yes?
9: Well, wouldn't it be wonderful if we could actually see the face of each of our listeners?
10: Mm-hmm.
9: I'm sure we'd find all kinds of people from around the world.
10: I'm sure you're right, Uncle Dan, because, as you know, we do receive letters and emails, even comments on our webpage and Facebook, all kinds of communications from all kinds of people, young and, well, some of the older ones, too.
9: And we want you to know that whoever you are, wherever you are, you're important to us, and we send our love to you. Not only that, you're important to God as well.
10: That's right. When you're feeling kind of lost in the crowd, like maybe you're of little importance, we just want you to know that God sees you.

0: he loves you.
1: I'm glad you mentioned little, Aunt Carol, because I just heard a story about how God used something little to help someone.
0: Oh?
1: Yes, you see, a long time ago in Pioneer America, there were times when the Indians and the white folk were at war with each other. As you might imagine, the Indians were not always too happy to see these white strangers come and take over their lands.
0: I can understand that, all right.
1: And sometimes during an Indian raid, some of the pioneers were taken prisoner. The story I heard was about a Christian lady who was taken captive from her home in Tennessee.
0: Tell us more, Uncle Dan.
1: Well, now, unfortunately, the braves who had captured this lady took her a long, long way from her home to their village, where she was held prisoner and treated very badly, I'm sad to say.
0: Oh, dear.
1: And then one day, these same Indians raided a trading post, which they burned to the ground. However, they rescued all the alcohol at the post, and they took it back to their camp.
0: Mm-mm.
1: That evening, around their campfire, they began to drink and drink.
0: Never a good idea.
1: No, but in this case, it worked out well for their captive, because by the very early hours of the next morning, why, the whole camp fell into a drunken sleep, and she saw her chance to escape. She slipped away from camp, and by traveling as fast and as long as she could, before taking a break, she put a great distance between the drunken Indians and herself. However, she had run so far and so fast that she suddenly realized she was completely lost. She pleaded with God to help her as she dashed through the forest.
2: Please, Lord, please, lead me back home. Please don't let me perish in these woods.
1: And she continued praying as she hurried on. Then late that afternoon, she came upon a path that she recognized.
2: Why, this... Yes! This is the very path to the Indian village. The one they forced me along when they kidnapped me from home.
1: However, by now, she was so completely turned around that she looked one way, then the other along the path, totally confused.
2: I can't tell which way to go. Do I go left or do I go right? I just can't tell. If I go the wrong way, I'll end up right back at the Indian camp. Oh, dear Lord, please. Please help me. Help me to get home.
1: And then that something little that I talked about appeared.
2: Please, Lord, help me. What? Why, it's a little bird. Right at my feet. Right there, and it's looking up at me. How strange. He's not afraid at all. Oh, there it goes. Down the path, to the right. Just a little ways away. But he's still watching me. Why, it's coming back. Right there at my feet again. And there it goes again, hopping down the path to the right.
1: The lady stood there, but still made no move, so the little bird returned the third time and made quite a fuss at her feet. It then started down the path in the same direction as before. Suddenly, the captive lady understood.
2: Praise God. He has sent this little bird to tell me the way home. I just need to follow its lead. Praise his holy name.
1: The captive lady did follow her new little friend, praising God's name as she went. And when it preceded her around a curve in the path, just a short distance ahead, it was gone by the time she caught up. But now she knew which direction to travel on the path. And 7 hours later, she arrived back home into the arms of her loved ones. And so you see, Aunt Carol, nothing is too small to be important, just like no one is too little to be special to God.
0: What a great story, Uncle Dan. And you know, your story has brought several more stories about little things to my mind.
1: Really?
0: Mm-hmm. Two of them come from a book that your story hour was given permission to use many years ago, a book called The Hand That Still Intervenes.
1: Mm-hmm.
0: And the other one comes from one of our fans. So I think I'll just use this opportunity to tell our listeners all about them.
1: Great idea. What will you call your story?

0: Well, in keeping with the idea of little things, I think I'll call them amazing mini miracles. All three of the stories I'm going to tell took place on a battlefield. And although separated both in time and place, they all demonstrate how God can be very near to those in danger. This first story is based on an episode sent to us by Brianna, one of our listeners, about her great-grandfather Strain and his experience in Romania during World War I. Strain was a devout man, much troubled by the idea of killing, even as a member of the military in time of war. And as we join our story, the men in his unit knew that very soon they would be engaged on the battlefield once again.
1: So, Stefan, what do you think? Are you ready? Tomorrow will be the worst yet.
2: No one is ever really ready, Marco. But we do what we must. We have a war to fight, and we have no choice. The officer says go, and we go.
1: We have already seen destruction and bloodshed everywhere. But now we are heading into the worst of it. What we have seen so far, it is just child's play.
2: That is what I have also heard.
1: All the men in camp are restless. Just look around.
2: Everyone tries to look like they don't care, but they cover up their nerves. Look at Strain over there. What is he doing anyway?
1: Praying. Again.
2: Praying. It's for girls.
1: Maybe so. But Strain is no girl. I have seen him in action. He is always brave, and he follows orders.
2: Yes. Well, maybe. But prayers? Come, Marco. I don't think God is anywhere near this war. Or us. Just let me kill as many enemies as possible and do not bother me about God and prayers.
0: Stefan would have been very surprised if he could have overheard Strain at that moment, for he was not only praying for his own protection, but that of all the men in his unit. In addition, he was also talking to God about a matter close to his heart.
3: And so, I pray that you will direct my path. Help me to do my duty, but please, God, I do not want to kill anyone. You know I have already hidden most of my ammunition in the bushes at the edge of the camp, and my commanding officer, he thinks I have used it against our enemy. You alone know the truth. I will carry my weapon as commanded, but I am going to bury the rest of my bullets, all my ammunition. Please bless me, and please do not let my actions cause the injury of any of my fellow soldiers. Tonight, I will just dig a hole and... Please, I pray, be with all these men, and please protect me too. Amen.
0: Through many years and many wars, there have been those who, while wanting to help their own country and their fellow soldiers fight and win the battle, still have chosen to observe the commandment, "Thou shalt not kill," even in time of war. Although this is a view not held by all devout men of the Bible, some military forces have recognized the beliefs of these men and have allowed them to contribute by becoming medics or corpsmen, who, though unarmed, have squarely faced the heat of battle. They've bravely run through a hail of bullets and terrific explosions to help their fellows in action who have been wounded on the battlefield. Still others have never been given the option to serve in this way, and Strain was caught in such a situation. Secretly, he had fought with an unloaded weapon, asking for God's guidance. And now, when the next day dawned, he was ordered out with his unit into the face of deadly battle.
3: Lord, please be with us, with all the men.
4: Forward, men! Forward! Take cover! To the tree line!
3: The tree line? Yes, I see a big oak tree ahead. Oak! The trail is so overgrown, I almost tripped over that branch.
4: Take cover, men! Take cover!
3: I must keep going. Keep going. Just a little further. That's how to run. My boot is loose. Shoelaces undone.

0: keep going. Yes. Yes, that big oak up ahead. I must...
1: Stop. Stop and tie your shoe.
0: Can't stop. Can't stop. Must get to that big oak tree.
1: Strain. Stop. Stop now and tie your shoe.
0: Who is it? I can't, but... Yes, all right. A few seconds, it won't matter. I'll stop. Tie it. Tie it. There.
2: What?
0: Oh, no. The oak tree, it's gone. Shattered by that bomb. I can't believe it. I would have been right there at the oak tree if I hadn't stopped, tied the laces of my boot. I would be dead. Oh, thank you, God. Thank you for saving my life.
3: My word, Aunt Carol. Just think what would have happened.
4: If Strain hadn't stopped to tie his shoe?
3: Yes.
4: Well, I think Strain understood perfectly. He knew that God or an angel had spoken to him, and because of God's protection, he was alive.
3: So what happened to Strain? I mean, did he make it through the rest of the war?
4: Yes, in fact, he did. He was captured by the Russians, however, and put in a concentration camp where nearly everyone was dying of typhus fever.
3: Oh, no.
4: Oh, yes. And he nearly died of it himself. But when he was very near death, he had a vision of walking in heaven.
0: It's so beautiful. The flowers and the little children playing in the meadow. And that crystal blue stream. Everything is so wonderful, so peaceful.
4: But then an angel told him he must leave, cross back over the bridge that had brought him to heaven, and go back.
3: You mean he wasn't going to die?
4: Yes, and the next morning when he awoke, he was completely healed.
3: Really?
4: And he did make it safely through the rest of the war. There's another interesting part of his life that I might save for another time, but God saved his life on the battlefield by something little, like the little bird in your story. Except at this time he was saved by a loose lace on his boot.
3: And a voice that told him to stop.
4: You know, Uncle Dan, speaking of little birds and shoelaces reminds me of something.
3: And what would that be?
4: Well, a little bird told me that there are thousands of kids, and not a few adults, who are enjoying our special series called Adventures in the Holy Bible.
3: Mm-hmm. Well, Aunt Carol, something tells me those little birds are the Adventures kids themselves.
4: Yes, you're right, of course. We receive so many letters from the kids and adults, too, who have signed up for the Adventures. They love reading the stories and working the puzzles and doing the fun and easy quizzes as well.
3: And listening to the audio stories they receive. Don't forget about those.
4: Right. They're the very same stories that we broadcast and that are available in our Life of Jesus album, all 26 of them.
3: Well, so much for the little birds part. But, Aunt Carol, what about the shoelaces part?
4: Ah, yes. Well, a shoelace would be about the same thing as a shoestring, right?
3: Okay, I get it. When someone operates on a shoestring, it means that whatever they're doing doesn't cost much.
4: Mm-hmm.
3: So the fact that the Adventures are absolutely free would fit right into that picture.
4: Exactly, Uncle Dan. The Adventures are free. Even the audio stories that participants receive as they advance through the course. Now that's what I call doing something fun on a shoestring for sure.
3: No question about it. And by the way, another little bird told me that if you would like to sign up for the Adventures, you should be sure to have a pen and paper ready at the end of the program so you can copy down our contact information.
4: A very smart little bird for sure, I'd say, Uncle Dan. Oh, and by the way, the Adventures are especially designed for kids 9 years old or older.
3: And now, Aunt Carol, let's see. I think you promised a total of 3 stories, so we have 2 to go. What's your next one about?
4: Well, as I mentioned before, all of my stories today happened on the battlefield. And this one took place in northern France near the Somme River, very close to the Belgian border. But before we go to that battlefield, I want to back up to something that happened before the war.

0: something that happened to the subject of my story to a man I'll call John.
1: All right, fair enough.
0: You see, John was like many people who just live their lives without giving much thought to God and how much God loves them. In fact, they feel that somehow God has just left us all to find our way through this world, that he's really not involved in what's happening now and not really interested in what happens to them.
1: I see.
0: And then one day, John went to an evangelistic meeting where he was given the invitation to become a Christian, to invite Jesus into his heart.
1: And did he? Did he accept the invitation?
0: No. In fact, he just said to himself,
2: I don't really need God. When has he ever done anything for me anyway? I don't think he even knows I'm alive.
1: Very sad, Aunt Carol.
0: Yes, but God wasn't done with John quite yet. In fact, God never gives up on us since he died to save us all.
1: Good point.
0: So now, back to the battlefield. As John and his fellow soldiers made their way across the battlefield, they faced withering fire from the enemy. Machine guns and exploding shells hammered the air. Suddenly, there was a tremendous explosion directly ahead of John. It hurled him into the air and drove a large, jagged piece of shrapnel into his body. He then landed heavily on his back in a slight hollow with bullets whizzing over his head. Those fighting closest to John had seen him blasted into the air, and thinking that no one could have survived such an explosion, they continued fighting their way across the field. Soon, the heat of the battle had moved on, and John, dazed and in pain, began a long series of grim realizations.
2: Oh, there's blood all over the uniform, all over the ground. Help! I'm over here! It's already getting dark, and they are not coming. Nobody even knows I'm alive. It is so dark, and I am so thirsty.
0: All night long, John lay in the field, bleeding, cold, and thirsty. Finally, as the early rays of the morning began to lighten the sky, he realized how hungry he was as well. He knew he had some food in his backpack, so he struggled to move, to turn over, so that he might undo the straps and get to it, but...
2: Oh! It's no use! I can't even roll onto my side!
0: There he was, lying in his own blood, alone and desperate. And yes, in his hopelessness, giving himself up to die, when something amazing happened.
2: What's that? Yes. Yes. That's what I thought I heard. A chicken? A hen? It must be from a farm nearby. Hello there. So you've come to see me, eh? My only visitor. That's right. Just sit down for a while. You know, you are the only one who knows I am here. Oh. Are you even real? Can I touch you?

0: this an egg? She was real. I thought maybe I was dreaming, but she laid an egg. It's just beyond my fingertips if I can just reach it. Yes, yes, I have it. I have an egg for breakfast.
1: Very carefully, John cracked the egg and gulped down the contents. It wasn't much, yet it was moist, and it was food of sorts. But even more, the sight of that hen and the gift she left filled him with just a bit of courage. However, all that day long he continued to lie there, and as night fell again, so did his spirits. The next morning, however, yes, it

0: was true. John's only visitor returned, and once again she left an egg for him before she ruffled her feathers and toddled away.
1: Another egg? I can't believe it.
0: That day found John still clinging to life, sustained both by the egg and by the wee bit of hope the sight of another living creature had given him. In fact, the hen faithfully returned the next morning, and the next, and the next. Every day found John weaker than the day before, but every day that one piece of nourishment was supplied to him. And then, on the fifth day, hours after the hen had clucked her way back to wherever she belonged, John heard another sound.
2: See anything over there?
0: Yes.
3: Not over here.
0: Yes. There it was again. Voices. He actually heard voices.
2: I don't think we will find anyone still alive.
3: This poor fellow is dead. And that one.
2: And this one.
1: The corpsmen, finally, they've come. I have to try or they might not find me. Help!
4: Hey, did you hear that?
2: Hear what?
1: Help!
2: I heard it. Someone is alive.
3: Over there somewhere.
0: And suddenly, there they were, kneeling beside John, tending to his wound, speaking words of encouragement and lifting him onto a stretcher. All the while, John talked on and on about a hen, that a hen had visited him every day and laid an egg for him, that every day he had eaten an egg. However, they dismissed his ramblings as the imaginings of a delirious and nearly dead soldier. But then...
1: Look there, on the ground. Don't you see them?
2: See what, soldier? I don't see. Oh!
4: I see them. One, two, three, four, five, six. Yes, 10 half shells, 5 eggs.
1: I told you I was saved by a...
2: Saved by a hen.
4: And here's the proof, right in front of us. Eggshells.
0: Well, as you can imagine, once John was at the field hospital, he had time to think about that hen a little more. And he realized that the very God whom he'd rejected at the evangelistic meeting before the war had not rejected him in his most critical time of need. He knew that God had sent that hen to save his life. And when he was finally home again, he looked up the people who had held those meetings and told them the story. They rejoiced with him that he had accepted God into his life, a God who had won his heart with a hen and 5 wonderful eggs.
5: Well, well, Aunt Carol, what a story. Just think, a hen and 5 eggs. It seems that God can use just about anything to win a person's heart and let them know that he cares.
0: Right. First a bird, then a shoelace, and then 5 eggs.
5: But you do have another story yet to go, right?
0: Yes, but I'll have to make it fast since we're almost out of time.
5: All right then, go for it.
0: My last story is about an army runner. Now, being a runner was maybe the most dangerous of all battlefield duties at that time, since it meant that the soldier was responsible for taking messages from one commander to another, often through enemy fire with no means of protection.
5: I see.
0: Anyway, this young runner was hurriedly making his way across a field where a battle had recently been fought. And although he was relieved that the battle had moved on, still it was a terrible, bloody scene that lay before him as he dodged his way around his many fallen comrades. Suddenly, as he was running, just inches in front of him and darting toward him, an unusual object appeared.
6: What? It can't be. Not out here in the midst of such a scene. Not out here in the midst of so many dead and mangled bodies.
0: But it not only was real, it came nearer and halted in midair not more than 3 inches from his face. He stopped in his tracks, and when he started to step forward again, this little object lunged toward him, actually pushing him several steps backward in his surprise. And then it happened. A large shell hurtled through the air and landed in the very spot

0: or he would have been without the surprise of being stopped and driven backward by this tiny object.
1: I would have been killed! I would have been killed!
0: And it was true. That little object, which probably weighed less than an ounce, had saved his life. It was a definite miracle, because he'd not seen one since he had gone to war, and surely not right out in the middle of a war-torn battlefield. What was it that saved his life? Just a tiny, delicate wisp of color and flash. A beautiful little butterfly. And now, Uncle Dan, I'm sorry to say that our time's nearly over, but I hope you boys and girls have realized how God's love never leaves us and how he can use even the smallest things to protect our ways.
2: True, Aunt Carol. And now, since our time is limited, we'd better hurry and give our contact information.
0: Good idea. 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
2: 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That's 800-987-7879.
0: And the third way to be in touch with us is by mail. You can mail your letters, requests, or donations to us at Your Story Hour, Post Office Box 8, Niles, Michigan, 49120.
2: That's P.O. 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And now, unfortunately, we have to say goodbye.
0: And God bless till next time.
3: This has been Your Story Hour, building for a better tomorrow.
0: This is Aunt Carol.
3: And Uncle Dan saying,
0: goodbye, everyone. See you again next time.